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0: Oh, there's a special place in hell for a guy like this who tried to steal almost 800 grand from a widowed grandmother. But his plan was thwarted and Granny got the last laugh. 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But for one California community, it's not necessarily what they're doing, but where they're doing it.
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0: Here's your updated forecast from the Certified Transmission Weather Center.
6: Lows level off around 59 tonight under mainly clear skies. Daytime high is approaching 87. Tomorrow, mainly clear skies. Slight chance of rain showers. Tomorrow night, lows level off around 66. Partly cloudy skies. Seasonal temperatures, Saturday and Sunday, with highs in the mid-80s. Thunderstorms possible both days. I'm staff meteorologist Jennifer Wojcicki.
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devil opened up his case and he said, I'll start this show. And fire flew from his fingertips as he rosined up his bow. And he pulled the bow across the strings and it made an evil hiss. And then a band of

The devil bowed his head because he knew that he'd been beat. And he laid that golden fiddle on the ground at Johnny's feet. Johnny said, "Devil, just come on back if you ever want to try again. 'Cause I told you once, you son of a gun, I'm

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1: It's Writin' with Rowdy.
0: Uh-oh, there goes the neighborhood. Residents of an upscale community in Los Angeles, California are quite concerned, and they probably should be, because there's a home full of content creators from the spicy website OnlyFans living near them and also living very near a church and a school. The neighbors have complained a lot about these scantily clad women frolicking about, and one neighbor even recorded a woman in a bikini outside of the house interviewing someone on camera. Now, to see what these people are all up in arms about, I'm sure it's quite easy to find online. But I am told it'll cost you about $17.99 a month.
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0: If you missed the follow-up to the Gator Guy story and the lawsuit that he filed, I put that up on my socials, YouTube, TikTok, and Facebook too. You can hear it at Rowdy Vision. So what's up with my rowdy friends online today? Kenneth says, I hope that one day my life looks as good as it does on social media. Suzanne chimes in to say, some people are like clouds. When they disappear, it turns into a beautiful day. And lastly, we hear from Garrett, who just posted, I don't know if my pants are loose because I'm losing weight or because the elastic has finally given up the fight.
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0: A Michigan scammer thought he was about to score $700,000 in gold from a 79-year-old widow, but instead he got a bag of chocolate coins and a matching set of handcuffs. Police say the woman was tricked into believing her social security number was tied to terrorism. And scammers convinced her to convert her life savings into gold. Fortunately, a very suspicious coin dealer alerted authorities and detectives set up a sting. They sent in an undercover officer disguised as an elderly woman to deliver the bait bag. This dude picked it up only to discover all he got was enough chocolate to satisfy a serious sweet tooth, which the man will need to get the bitter taste of being arrested out his mouth.
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0: You guys, don't forget that Father's Day is Sunday. And if you did not know, that's not an exclusive American thing. But in other parts of the world, they do it a bit differently. And those German dads really know how to kick it up a notch. And later on, he was known as the Prince of Darkness, though most of us remember him as a stumbling, fumbling, mumbling, aging rock star. But if science catches up, we may not have seen the last of him.
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3: Lows level off around 59 tonight under mainly clear skies. Mainly sunny skies again tomorrow. Daytime high is approaching 87. Slight chance for showers. Tomorrow night, lows level off around 66. Partly cloudy skies. Temps near average Saturday and Sunday with highs in the mid-80s. Storms both days. I'm Staff Meteorologist Jennifer Wojcicki.
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0: With the World Cup going on here in the States, a lot of foreign visitors are getting their first taste of American culture. And it appears they love a lot about it. And face it, there's a lot to love. And we're learning a lot about them, too. I just found out the other day that German Father's Day is very different from the American version of the holiday. It's actually tradition there for men to pull wagons filled with beer and food into the woods or throughout their towns for a full day of drinking. I also found out Father's Day in Germany is also a day when emergency services are extremely busy. And no, it doesn't take a Rhodes Scholar to figure out why.
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0: How many of you have these tracking devices on your phone where you can keep tabs on your kids? I think they're a great idea, but it turns out that mom and dad can't quite seem to let go after their kids turn 18. Plenty of parents admit to monitoring the movement of their children well into their 20s, and for some even longer than that. Many believe this can actually get in the way of these people learning to manage their own lives, and I myself think it's counterproductive as well. Of course, you really don't need to

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1: This is Riding with Rowdy.
0: Liquid Death, the quirky brand known for its energy drinks, quickly sold out of 10 empty iced tea cans that had been consumed by rock icon Ozzy Osbourne, then sealed to preserve his DNA. They were going for $450 a pop. The limited edition cans were called Infinite Ozzy and available only on the Liquid Death website. Each can was laboratory sealed, and then it was personally signed by Ozzy, and the company's publicity team humorously highlighted the potential future implications of owning Ozzy's DNA. They state, I quote, "Once technology

0: technology and federal law permit, fans can use this DNA to try to clone Ozzy in the future, which begs the question, why in the world would anybody want to do that?
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0: It was supposed to be a beautiful, breathtaking shade of blue, but after all that time, all that effort, and all that expense, it's Mother Nature that's having the last laugh. And later on, this is not anything to laugh at. It is something to marvel at, but why do guys like me take one look and weep?
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0: 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Here's your updated forecast from the Certified Transmission Weather Center.
1: Lows level off around 59 tonight under clear skies. Daytime high is approaching 87. Tomorrow, mainly clear skies. Slight chance of rain showers. Tomorrow night, lows level off around 66, partly cloudy skies. Slight chance for storms. Saturday and Sunday, 86. Saturday, 84. Sunday. I'm staff meteorologist Jennifer Wojcicki.
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0: Poor President Trump just can't win for losing. Just days after completion of the $14 million Lincoln Memorial reflecting pool makeover, crews are already out there cleaning up a huge algae breakout that has turned the water green. So now experts are dumping gallon after gallon of hydrogen peroxide into the water to clean it up. Now, it is a fact that beyond its first aid application, people can use hydrogen peroxide for a number of things. Cleans up blood stains, grass stains, and wine spills too, and that's probably why Washington, D.C. always has such an ample supply on hand.
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0: Actor Corey Feldman was hospitalized after a medical emergency on a cross-country flight that landed in Los Angeles a couple of days ago. He's already been released from the hospital after a battery of tests to figure out what caused his intense stomach cramps. It's my guess that he finally got the chance to listen to some of his own music. Wheel of Fortune host Pat Sajak posted an update on retirement, showing him living the good life in Montana, complete with a gorgeous swimming pool and a lot of relaxing. Sajak is now 79 years old, wealthy, and can afford to buy as many vowels as he likes. Oh, and this is a gotcha moment. Rod Stewart disappointed a lot of fans when he canceled a concert in San Diego last Friday due to an illness, but they were understanding right up until the time they saw him at a World Cup match in Boston less than 24 hours later.
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3: 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They even called me a day after we came home to check up on him. We're so grateful for their care. They definitely made a scary and potentially fatal situation a little less stressful.

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0: So let me tell you about the German man who has broken the Guinness World Record for the largest Lego brick sausage, assembling a bratwurst and bun that measures 6 feet and 6.7 inches. That project needed 65,000 Lego bricks and was inspired by a local sausage producer, Die Thurlinger. Tommy Schmidt spent about a year putting this thing together, 6 months of that time dedicated just to construction. The model features a bratwurst with a bun and mustard. And perhaps this is just one American's perspective on this, but what in the world is the point of making something like that if you can't even eat it?
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0: You may not be into soccer at all, but you can't help but feel a bit of pride seeing how many foreign visitors have come to America for the very first time and have absolutely fallen in love with the place. In fact, for some, they stood up, screamed, shouted, and just might sing their way into the record books. But things are not so cheerful in the state of Alabama today, and something tells me the Audubon Society will have something to say about it. Because if they don't, a guy named Bubba with a Weber grill will.
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3: Lows level off around 59 tonight under clear skies. Daytime high is approaching 87. Tomorrow, mainly clear skies. Slight chance of rain showers. Tomorrow night, lows level off around 66, partly cloudy skies. Slight chance for storms. Saturday and Sunday, 86. Saturday, 84. Sunday. I'm Staff Meteorologist Jennifer Wojcicki.
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0: Scotland soccer fans may have made history outside of Boston by generating a potentially record-breaking roar. This was actually during the pre-match sing-along of Flower of Scotland at Gillette Stadium, and a sound meter registered a staggering 125 decibels. Now, if they officially verify that, that performance will stand as the loudest noise ever recorded at a World Cup match. However, audiology experts were very quick to warn that 125 decibels can cause immediate

0: immediate and permanent hearing damage, so they strongly urge supporters to use their earplugs or periodically step away from the stands when those matches get that loud. And you know what? I am sure that they do when they go and refill their beer.
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0: Looking for love? You gotta book a flight. Anywhere. One out of 50 people say they find love on an airplane. And I guess there is something romantic about connecting over that tiny little pack of peanuts. Speaking of air travel, a man in India was kicked off a flight because he reeked. The other passengers demanded the smelly man be removed when they realized the awful stench wasn't coming from the back of the plane where they were making the in-flight meals. And finally, I guess it's good to know this with 4th of July just a couple of weeks away. Researchers say that the brains of flies are wired to avoid the swatter. And I believe go directly to your potato salad.
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0: An Alabama Homeowners Association board has sparked a community backlash after voting to euthanize hundreds of Canadian geese that are living at a local lake. The Edgewater HOA board approved what they call a mass culling at Lady Ann Lake, citing severe concerns over water quality, resident safety, and public health. They do make a mess. Now, to legally proceed with this extermination, the board must first secure an official permit from the United States Department of Agriculture, but many local residents are fiercely opposing this lethal measure and are urging the board to consider alternate solutions. And I guess they still have plenty of time. I mean, July 4th is still just a few weeks away, and you know what? Charcoal is on sale.
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0: frustrating. It can be slow. It can be inefficient. And yet more than anything, I hope this center will serve as an affirmation of just how special, how precious our democracy truly is.
1: You used it to reveal your truest essence, your stubborn optimism and unflinching courage, your dazzling brilliance and unpretentious decency, your ferocious work ethic, and absolutely unshakable moral fiber.
2: Performers included Stevie Wonder, Bruce Springsteen, and Bono. The Obama Presidential Center will officially open to the public on Friday, which is Juneteenth. Falling gas prices are bringing some relief to consumers after months of elevated prices due to the conflict with Iran. According to Motor Club AAA data, gas prices have fallen below $4 per gallon for the first time since March. 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
4: Lows level off around 59 overnight under clear skies, north winds around 5 miles an hour. High temperatures reach up to 87 Friday, mainly sunny skies. Partly cloudy skies Friday night, slight chance of rain showers. Lows dip down to about 66. Mid-80s Saturday and Sunday with thunderstorms both days. I'm staff meteorologist Ray Miller. Right now, 67.
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0: NBC News Radio, I'm Lisa Carton. Vice President J.D. Vance says the deal with Iran is a win for the American people. He provided an update during a White House press briefing this morning.
1: You really have a win-win situation for the United States of America. If the Iranians don't change their behavior, their military and their nuclear program is still destroyed. If they do change their behavior, then they are going to have a transformative relationship with the Middle East.
0: Vance said 12.5 million barrels of oil traveled through the Strait of Hormuz overnight. He also reiterated that Iran's nuclear program has been destroyed. A memorandum of understanding between the two countries was signed by President Trump yesterday. A signing ceremony in Geneva had been set for tomorrow, but that has now been canceled. Universal and Imagine Entertainment are developing a sequel to 2000's How the Grinch Stole Christmas. The film star Jim Carrey is in talks to return. Lisa Carton, NBC News Radio.
2: Here's your updated WIBW forecast from the Certified Transmission Weather Center.
3: Lows level off around 59
4: overnight
3: under clear skies, north winds around 5 miles an hour. High temperatures reach up to 87
4: Friday,
3: mainly sunny skies. Partly cloudy skies
4: Friday night,
3: slight chance of rain showers. Lows dip down to about 66. Mid-80s Saturday and Sunday with thunderstorms both days. I'm Staff Meteorologist Ray Miller. Right now, 66.
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2: NBC News Radio, I'm Tammy Trujillo. Talks between the U.S. and Iran will take place Friday in Switzerland. The country was supposed to host a signing ceremony for the Memorandum of Understanding, but that was scrapped after President Trump and Iranian leaders signed the deal remotely. Vice President J.D. Vance defended the agreement during a White House briefing Thursday, saying it's already bearing real fruits for the American people, noting that over 12 million barrels of oil already transported through the Strait of Hormuz. Attorneys for alleged UnitedHealthcare CEO shooter Luigi Mangione are withdrawing his psychiatric defense, a story from Lisa Carton.
3: That's according to court documents filed in his New York State murder trial on Thursday. Mangione's legal team was going to argue he was experiencing an extreme emotional disturbance when he allegedly shot and killed UnitedHealthcare CEO Brian Thompson in Manhattan in December of 2024. Mangione is set to go on state trial September 8th. A federal trial is set for next year. I'm Lisa Carton.
2: The NYPD.

0: Kessler. Guillermo from Jimmy Kimmel Live will be joining Dancing with the Stars. The popular dancing competition will be entering its 35th season this fall. The full cast of celebrities and dancers will be announced on September 2nd on Good Morning America. You're listening to the latest from NBC News Radio.
1: Here's your updated WIBW forecast from the Certified Transmission Weather Center.
2: Lows level off around 59 overnight under clear skies, north winds around 5 miles an hour. High temperatures reach up to 87. Friday, mainly sunny skies. Partly cloudy skies. Friday night, slight chance of rain showers. Lows dip down to about 66. Mid-80s Saturday and Sunday with thunderstorms both days. I'm Staff Meteorologist Ray Miller. Currently 65.
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3: NBC News Radio, I'm Tammy Trujillo. Vice President J.D. Vance says the deal with Iran is a win for the American people. He provided an update during a White House briefing on Thursday. He said 12.5 million barrels of oil traveled through the Strait of Hormuz overnight. He also reiterated that Iran's nuclear program has been destroyed. The Supreme Court's endorsing a marijuana user's challenge to a law that bars people who use illegal drugs from having firearms. The court voted 9-0 on Thursday, but the ruling doesn't invalidate the law across the board. It just makes it harder for prosecutors to invoke the law. In World Cup action, it was Czechia and South Africa ending in a draw. Switzerland beat Bosnia-Herzegovina 4-1. Canada dominated Qatar 6-0, and Mexico defeated South Korea 1-0, becoming the first team to advance to the round of 32. There are four matches on the board for Friday, including the U.S. taking on Australia in Seattle. Tammy Trujillo, NBC News Radio.
0: Here's your updated WIBW forecast from the Certified Transmission Weather Center.
4: Lows level off around 59 overnight under clear skies, north winds, around 5 miles an hour. High temperatures reach up to 87 Friday, mainly sunny skies. Partly cloudy skies Friday night, slight chance of rain showers, lows dip down to about 66. Mid-80s Saturday and Sunday with thunderstorms both days. I'm staff meteorologist Ray Miller. Right now, it's 63 degrees.
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7: NBC News Radio, I'm Tammy Trujillo. Vice President J.D. Vance says the deal with Iran is already bearing real fruits for the American people. He provided an update during a White House press briefing Thursday morning.
8: The only way the Iranians get any of those resources, not a single penny, by the way, from the United States of America under any circumstances, but the only way that they would ever get any benefit of the bargain is if they comply fully and change their behavior.
7: Vance said 12.5 million barrels of oil have already traveled through the Strait of Hormuz. He reiterated that Iran's nuclear program has been destroyed. The Supreme Court's endorsing a marijuana user's challenge to a law that bars people who use illegal drugs from having firearms. Lisa Carton reports.
9: The court voted 9-0 on Thursday, but the ruling does not invalidate the law across the board. Rather, it will make it harder for prosecutors to invoke the law. Justices rejected the federal government's claim that anyone who uses marijuana is a danger to others and determined the government's invocation of the law infringed upon Ali Danyal Hamani's Second Amendment right. Hamani successfully challenged his indictment in both a Texas-based district court and in the New Orleans-based Fifth Circuit Court of Appeals. I'm Lisa Carton.
7: Parts of the South are bracing for a potentially catastrophic and life-threatening flooding due to post-tropical storm Arthur. Millions are at risk of flash flooding from eastern Texas to Georgia. Days of heavy rain are expected in Louisiana, Mississippi, and Alabama. Overall, widespread rainfall could total 5 to 8 inches across southern Texas to Alabama. Outside of the flash flood risk, there's a possibility of tornadoes across coastal Mississippi and into southern Alabama. In World Cup action, Czechia and South

0: Friday night, slight chance of rain showers. Lows dip down to about 66. Mid-80s, Saturday and Sunday, with thunderstorms both days. I'm staff meteorologist Ray Miller. Right now, it's 62 degrees.
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3: NBC News Radio, I'm Tammy Trujillo. Talks between the U.S. and Iran set for Friday in Switzerland have been called off. Washington and Tehran had planned to meet to discuss implementing the 14-point agreement between the two nations to end the war. That agreement was signed digitally earlier this week and sets up a 60-day window to hammer out the future of Iran's nuclear program. There are still no signs of Nancy Guthrie following a search south of the Arizona border. Volunteers and search groups made another effort Wednesday to find the missing mother of Today Show host Savannah Guthrie, but didn't find any evidence. The 84-year-old was reported missing from her Tucson area home at the beginning of February. Officials at an Oklahoma hospital say they're not offering any tours or interviews after it was featured in the new Netflix documentary Maternal Instinct. The McCurtain County Memorial Hospital in Idabel says true crime fans have been calling and showing up wanting to visit the facility. Tammy Trujillo, NBC News Radio.
0: Here's your updated WIBW forecast from the Certified Transmission Weather Center.
4: Lows level off around 59 overnight under clear skies, north winds around 5 miles an hour. High temperatures reach up to 87 Friday, mainly sunny skies. Partly cloudy skies Friday night, slight chance of rain showers. Lows dip down to about 66. Mid-80s Saturday and Sunday with thunderstorms both days. I'm staff meteorologist Ray Miller. Right now, it's 62 degrees.
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3: NBC News Radio, I'm Tammy Trujillo. Talks between the U.S. and Iran set for today in Switzerland have been called off. The meeting was to discuss the 14-point agreement between the two nations to end the war. That agreement was signed digitally earlier this week and sets up a 60-day window to hammer out the future of Iran's nuclear program. Some news reports from an agency linked to Iranian-backed militant group Hezbollah say the talks were canceled because of Israel's ongoing war in Lebanon, a key sticking point in negotiating an end to the U.S.-Iran conflict. Attorneys for alleged UnitedHealthcare CEO shooter Luigi Mangione are withdrawing his psychiatric defense. Mark Mayfield has details.
4: That's according to court documents filed in his New York State murder trial on Thursday. Mangione's legal team was going to argue that he was experiencing an extreme emotional disturbance when he allegedly shot and killed UnitedHealthcare CEO Brian Thompson in Manhattan in December of 2024. Mangione is set to go on state trial September the 8th. A federal trial is set for next year. I'm Mark Mayfield.
3: There are still no signs of Nancy Guthrie following a search south of the Arizona border. Volunteers and search groups made another effort Wednesday to find the missing mother of Today Show host Savannah Guthrie, but didn't find any new evidence. Volunteers conducted several searches in Nogales after receiving an anonymous tip her remains were buried in that area of Mexico. The 84-year-old's been missing since early February. Officials at an Oklahoma hospital say they're not offering any tours or interviews after it was featured in the new Netflix documentary Maternal Instinct. The McCurtain County Memorial Hospital in Idabel says since the show premiered, true crime fans have been calling and showing up wanting to visit the facility. The documentary details how Taylor Parker of Texas murdered a woman, removed her baby from her womb, and then tried to pass the infant off as her own. She told her boyfriend she was going to McCurtain County Hospital to pre-register for labor to be induced. 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
5: Lows level off around 59 overnight under clear skies, northerly winds around 5 miles an hour. Mainly sunny Friday, highs level off around 87. Slight chance of rain showers Friday.

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1: Hold your hand out. Open your palm. What's it look like to you? Just a bunch of lines, right? Well, to Vernon Mahubal, it means much more than that, and he's going to read the palms in just a moment on Coast to Coast AM. People blame summer heat for bad sleep when really it might be their mattress trapping in the heat. And if you already sleep hot,

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2: NBC News Radio, I'm Tammy Trujillo. Talks between the U.S. and Iran set for today in Switzerland have been called off. The meeting was to discuss implementing the 14-point agreement between the two nations to end the war. That agreement was signed digitally earlier this week and sets up a 60-day window to hammer out the future of Iran's nuclear program. A federal court is giving Ohio permission to restrict children's use of social media. The 6th U.S. Court of Appeals overturned a ruling that had put Ohio's parental consent law on hold and found the law did not violate free speech protections guaranteed by the First Amendment. The ruling comes as countries around the world have started restricting children's access to social media over mental health concerns. Toy Story 5 is looking to have the biggest opening of the year at the domestic box office. The fifth installment in the classic Pixar franchise is projected to make as much as $150 million in its debut weekend. Tammy Trujillo, NBC News Radio.
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3: A flood watch begins at 7 p.m. tomorrow night and continues until 1 p.m. Sunday afternoon. 59 overnight under clear skies, winds out of the north, around 5 miles an hour. Highs around 86. Friday, lots of sunshine. Partly cloudy Friday night, slight chance of rain showers. Lows dip down to about 66. I'm Staff Meteorologist Ray Miller. Right now, it's 61 degrees.
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3: NBC News Radio, I'm Tammy Trujillo. Talks between the U.S. and Iran set for today in Switzerland have been called off. The meeting was to discuss implementing the 14-point agreement between the two nations to end the war. That agreement was signed digitally earlier this week and sets up a 60-day window to hammer out the future of Iran's nuclear program. Vice President J.D. Vance canceled plans to travel to Switzerland overnight, but the White House says it looks forward to beginning the talks as soon as possible. Some news reports from an agency linked to Iranian-backed militant group Hezbollah say the talks were canceled because of Israel's ongoing war in Lebanon, a key sticking point in negotiating an end to the U.S.-Iran conflict. Secretary of War Pete Hegseth says the Pentagon will review U.S. forces and bases in Europe. Mark Mayfield reports.
4: Speaking at a meeting of NATO officials on Thursday, Hegseth announced the six-month review, blaming it in part on the shameful inaction of U.S. allies during the war with Iran. He criticized European allies for denying the U.S. the use of certain bases during the war. Hegseth said that the era of free riding in NATO is over. This comes ahead of the NATO summit in Turkey next month. I'm Mark Mayfield.
3: A federal court is giving Ohio permission to restrict children's use of social media. The 6th U.S. Circuit Court of Appeals overturned a ruling that put Ohio's parental consent law on hold, finding the law did not violate free speech protections guaranteed by the First Amendment. The hold had been at the request of the tech industry trade group NetChoice, which said it remains fully confident the law will ultimately be struck down. The ruling comes as countries around the world have started restricting children's access to social media over mental health concerns. Toy Story 5 is looking for the biggest opening of the year at the domestic box office. The fifth installment in the classic Pixar franchise is projected to make as much as $150 million in its debut weekend. That would be enough to pass the Super Mario Galaxy movie, which opened with nearly $132 million. 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
5: A flood watch begins at 7 p.m. tomorrow night and continues until 1 p.m. Sunday afternoon. 59 overnight under clear skies, winds out of the north, around 5 miles an hour. Highs around 86. Friday, lots of sunshine. Partly cloudy Friday night, slight chance of rain showers. Lows dip down to about 66. I'm Staff Meteorologist Ray Miller. Right now, 60.
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2: NBC News Radio, I'm Mark Mayfield. Talks between the U.S. and Iran set for today in Switzerland are canceled. Washington and Tehran had planned to meet to discuss implementing the 14-point agreement between the two nations to end the war. The White House says it looks forward to beginning the talks as soon as possible. Attorneys for alleged UnitedHealthcare CEO shooter Luigi Mangione are withdrawing his psychiatric defense. Lisa Carton reports.
3: That's according to court documents filed in his New York State murder trial on Thursday. Mangione's legal team was going to argue he was experiencing an extreme emotional disturbance when he allegedly shot and killed UnitedHealthcare CEO Brian Thompson in Manhattan in December of 2024. Mangione is set to go on state trial September 8th. I'm Lisa Carton.
2: And today is Juneteenth, the federal holiday commemorating the end of slavery in the U.S., is recognized each year on June 19th. Mark Mayfield, NBC News Radio.
0: Here's your updated WIBW forecast from the Certified Transmission Weather Center.
4: A flood watch begins at 7 p.m. tomorrow night and continues until 1 p.m. Sunday afternoon. 59 overnight under clear skies, winds out of the north, around 5 miles an hour. Highs around 86. Friday, lots of sunshine. Partly cloudy Friday night, slight chance of rain showers. Lows dip down to about 66. I'm staff meteorologist Ray Miller. Right now, 60.
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10: NBC News Radio, I'm Mark Mayfield. Talks between the U.S. and Iran set for today in Switzerland have been called off. Washington and Tehran had planned to meet to discuss implementing the 14-point agreement between the two countries to end the war. That agreement sets up a 60-day window to hammer out the future of Iran's nuclear program. Vice President J.D. Vance canceled plans to travel to Switzerland overnight, but the White House says it does look forward to beginning the talks as soon as possible. Vice President Vance says the deal with Iran is already bearing real fruits for the American people. He provided an update during a White House press briefing yesterday.
11: The only way the Iranians get any of those resources, not a single penny, by the way, from the United States of America under any circumstances, but the only way that they would ever get any benefit of the bargain is if they comply fully and change their behavior.
10: Vance said that 12.5 million barrels of oil had already traveled through the Strait of Hormuz. He also reiterated that Iran's nuclear program has been destroyed. The Supreme Court is endorsing a marijuana user's challenge to a law that bars people who use illegal drugs from having firearms. Lisa Carton reports.
12: The court voted 9-0 on Thursday, but the ruling does not invalidate the law across the board. Rather, it will make it harder for prosecutors to invoke the law. Justices rejected the federal government's claim that anyone who uses marijuana is a danger to others and determined the government's invocation of the law infringed upon Ali Danyal Hamani's Second Amendment right. Hamani successfully challenged his indictment in both a Texas-based district court and in the New Orleans-based Fifth Circuit Court of Appeals. I'm Lisa Carton.
10: And today is Juneteenth. The federal holiday commemorating the end of slavery in the U.S. is recognized each year on June 19th. That means banks, post offices, and government offices will be closed Friday, and no mail will be delivered. You're listening to the latest from NBC News Radio.
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13: A flood watch begins at 7 p.m. tomorrow night and continues until 1 p.m. Sunday afternoon. 59 overnight under clear skies, winds out of the north, around 5 miles an hour. Highs around 86. Friday, lots of sunshine. Partly cloudy Friday night. Slight chance of rain showers. Lows dip down to about 66. I'm staff meteorologist Ray Miller. Currently 59.
0: My name is Ariel. When I arrived in the U.S. at 19, I struggled to find job opportunities without my high school diploma. My entire life changed when I took a chance and got my high school diploma at age 22. Everything I have, my education, my career, my marriage, I owe to the Adult Literacy Center and my teachers. They were with me every step of the way, helping with my English and math, making sure I pushed through all the challenges.

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9: Unpredictable logistics. Good morning. I'm Mike Gavin in for Gordon Deal along with Nicole Murray. It's Friday, June 19th, and here's what we have for you this hour.
10: Plans for the U.S. and Iran to meet to hammer out details of an agreement and the months-long conflict have been scrapped for now.
9: Meanwhile, President Trump lashed out at Republican critics of the deal, calling them jealous, bad people, or stupid.
10: The Southeast gets soaked by the remnants of Tropical Storm Arthur.
9: And do we only work to make air travel safer after something goes wrong?
11: One of the big criticisms that came out of that crash was that the helicopter wasn't using a technology known as ADS-B out, which essentially would have broadcast its position and location to other pilots in the area. And so one of the big recommendations is actually requiring all aircraft to use that kind of position broadcasting technology.
9: Zach Wichter from USA Today with more on airline safety later in the hour. Switzerland says U.S. talks with Iranian negotiators on a pact to end the Middle East conflict would not take place today as Vice President J.D. Vance dropped plans to travel to Geneva, adding to uncertainty whether a lasting truce can be found. A White House spokesperson said in a statement that, quote, the logistics of these negotiations have never been simple or predictable. Vance and the U.S. delegation had been ready to depart as soon as plans were finalized. Vance discussed the deal at a White House press briefing.
12: You're talking about billions and billions of nuclear infrastructure that the United States destroyed. In order for them to rebuild that program, they would have to get a lot of money. And we have them in an economic chokehold right now that we're not going to release until they fundamentally change their behavior.
9: U.S. officials had also said they would hold a formal signing ceremony for the agreement in Switzerland, but Iran's foreign ministry had cast doubt on that plan, calling it unnecessary after both countries' presidents signed the pact. The deal gives negotiators 60 days to agree on the status of Iran's nuclear program unless an extension is agreed upon, and it sets up $300 billion in reconstruction funds for Iran and other financial incentives. President Trump slammed the fools who oppose terms of the U.S.-Iran Memorandum of Understanding as either jealous, bad people, or stupid. After several Republican lawmakers spoke out strongly against the deal, Trump bragged on Truth Social about record-high stock market prices and the tumbling price of oil. Louisiana Republican Senator Bill Cassidy came out most strongly against the Iran deal, saying Ronald Reagan is rolling over in his grave.
13: Iran gets $300 billion to rebuild, which they'll use some of it to support things that we don't care for. I think that we have 13 American dead. We spent anywhere from $25 to $100 billion in munitions, and turns out we lost a credible threat.

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0: The music industry keeps pumping out hits, but more than ever, the biggest tracks on streaming services are a blast from the past. 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
1: We're speaking with Elias Light, music reporter at the Wall Street Journal. He's got a good story about the biggest hits on Spotify right now being a blast from the past. Right, what have we noticed here? Kind of, what's the data telling us, Elias?
2: You know, in the music streaming era, with so many songs just a click away, we've regularly seen older songs come back into favor, but this year that trend really seems to be intensifying. And across age groups, people are more interested in throwbacks. When you look at the Spotify chart every week, you know, week after week, Dreams by Fleetwood Mac, Every Breath You Take by The Police, Creep by Radiohead, these older songs are consistently competing with new releases from contemporary pop stars.
1: And why? Like, Dreams was tied to that guy drinking, like, cranberry juice on a skateboard. I remember that, but why the other songs?
2: Yeah, it's great. Good memory. So it's a variety of different factors, but definitely that one mechanism is TikTok, right, which can kind of get a random song like that. It catches the right kind of vibe with the video, and suddenly millions of people are making their own videos with that song and listening to it. Another mechanism we consistently see is the soundtracks of popular movies and TV shows, like Netflix's Stranger Things has kind of revived some big songs by Kate Bush. It helped Prince. And then there's also just, it seems to be sort of a growing nostalgia. Even what's a little different maybe is it's like 25-year-olds are longing for 10 years ago. I don't know if you saw, there was this trend where people were posting about how they really wanted it to be 2016 again.
1: Yeah.
2: So nostalgia seems to be hitting generations a little earlier than it did before, and that might also be kind of leading them back to older music.
1: That's something. We're speaking with Elias Light, music reporter at the Wall Street Journal. The story is called "The Biggest Hits on Spotify Right Now Are a Blast from the Past." Is artificial intelligence playing a role in any of this?
2: Yeah, so the company Luminate, which does a lot of music data analysis, they've done some surveys that showed that a good chunk of listeners, if they learn that music has been made to a large degree with artificial intelligence, they're turned off by that. They don't want to listen to it. So one of their theories was that this uptick might be part of sort of a larger societal backlash. As AI really infiltrates every aspect of society, maybe consumers are turning to older stuff that kind of all took place before this uncertain world we live in now.
1: Is there a genre necessarily that's benefited the most here?
2: Yeah, so one of the things that seems interesting to me is just how many of these are kind of like classic rock songs, right? Fleetwood Mac, The Police, Radiohead, Iris by the Goo Goo Dolls, Yellow by Coldplay, The Killers' Mr. Brightside is doing extremely well on streaming at the moment. And I do think that might partially because rock in the streaming era, rock just hasn't launched a lot of new stars to the same degree as hip-hop or pop or country.
1: Yeah, okay.
2: So I think some fans may be looking to that stuff to get kind of the rock fix that they don't feel like they're getting in modern pop.
1: So if the world were more certain, where people were job hopping and getting those raises they always anticipated they get, are we necessarily longing for older times and these older songs?
2: Yeah, that's a great point. I mean, definitely one of the theories about nostalgia is, right, that it's like you look for comforts when you're kind of going through it, right? So there's definitely that element to it. But like you said, there are also there are other components, right? Ease of access is unprecedented. The kind of connection between trends on social media and streaming suddenly blows up these songs.
0: Elias Light from the Wall Street Journal with a guy who once went to a Cars concert and never stops talking about it. Our own Gordon Deal. Coming up on 30 minutes after the hour now, you're listening to This Morning, America's First News.
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8: NBC News Radio, I'm Michael Kastner. Talks between the U.S. and Iran set for today in Switzerland have been called off. Washington and Tehran had planned to meet to discuss implementing the 14-point agreement between the two nations to end the war. That agreement sets up a 60-day window to hammer out the future of Iran's nuclear program. Vice President J.D. Vance canceled plans to travel to Switzerland overnight. An International Tankers Association says shipping operations in the Strait of Hormuz will not return to normal until dozens of mines are cleared. The director of Intertanko, the Association of Independent Tanker Owners, says the Middle East shipping lane is blocked with about 80 mines that still need to be cleared. Tate Keith, the Grammy-nominated producer behind Travis Scott's Sicko Mode and Drake's Nonstop, has died. He was 29 years old. No cause of death has been announced. Michael Kastner, NBC News Radio.
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9: A flood watch begins at 7 p.m. tomorrow night and remains in effect until 1 p.m. Sunday afternoon. Daytime highs approaching 86 today under mainly sunny skies, southeasterly winds around 5 miles an hour. Partly cloudy skies, tonight slight chance of rain showers, lows level off around 66. I'm Staff Meteorologist Ray Miller. Right now, it's 57 degrees.
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0: 34 minutes after the hour, Mike Gavin in for Gordon Deal along with Nicole Murray on this Friday, Juneteenth. Here are some of the stories and headlines we're following for you. Vice President Vance won't be heading to Geneva for talks with Iran today, while President Trump lashes out at critics of the deal. The remnants of Tropical Storm Arthur batter the Gulf Coast. Luigi Mangione drops the psychiatric defense of his alleged murder of United Healthcare's CEO. A U.S. strike on an alleged drug boat kills three in the eastern Pacific Ocean. Knicks fans flood Manhattan for a ticker tape celebration. The U.S. World Cup team takes on Australia today. Watch out Boston and especially the Boston Bars. The Scotland team is also in action. And the three-year-old who was ecstatic over his vacuum-themed birthday.

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2: NBC News Radio, I'm Michael Kastner. Talks between the U.S. and Iran set for today in Switzerland have been called off. More from Tammy Trujillo.
3: Washington and Tehran had planned to meet to discuss implementing the 14-point agreement between two nations to end the war. That agreement was signed digitally earlier this week and sets up a 60-day window to hammer out the future of Iran's nuclear program. Vice President J.D. Vance canceled plans to travel to Switzerland overnight, but the White House says it looks forward to beginning the talks as soon as possible. Some news reports from an agency linked to Iranian-backed militant group Hezbollah say the talks were canceled because of Israel's ongoing war in Lebanon, a key sticking point in negotiations. An end to the U.S.-Iran conflict.
2: It could be some time before shipping operations return to normal in the Strait of Hormuz. More from Rory O'Neill.
4: The head of an international tankers association says the Strait of Hormuz is blocked with about 80 mines that still need to be cleared. The director of InterTanko says some tankers made it through Thursday after an agreement was signed between the U.S. and Iran, only by sneaking along the rocky coast of Oman or traveling through Iranian waters. Industry experts predict shipping traffic won't return to normal this year.
2: Three people are dead in the latest military strike against an alleged drug boat. Officials claim the boat was smuggling drugs from Latin America to the U.S. when it was struck Thursday in the eastern Pacific. Over 200 people have been killed by U.S. strikes against alleged drug boats during the current administration.
5: Colors changing hue.
2: The new coat of paint in the Washington, D.C. reflecting pool is starting to peel off. The Trump administration recently renovated the pool in the National Mall to make the water what the White House calls American flag blue. By Monday, however, algae had turned the water green. Now it appears the new paint job is starting to peel and float to the top. Michael Kastner, NBC News Radio. The Obama Presidential Center celebrated its grand opening in Chicago on Thursday.
6: Democracy can be frustrating. It can be slow. It can be inefficient. And yet, more than anything, I hope this center will serve as an affirmation of just how special, how precious our democracy truly is.
2: Former presidents, including Bill Clinton, George Bush, and Joe Biden, were all in attendance, as were their wives. Performers included Stevie Wonder, Bruce Springsteen, and Bono. The Obama Presidential Center will officially open to the public today, which is Juneteenth. Missing New Jersey Congressman Tom Keene Jr. is announcing when he'll return to Capitol Hill. More from Sarah Lee Kessler.
7: An aide to Kane says he'll return to work on June 30th. The Republican lawmaker hasn't been seen in Washington since March 5th, missing 135 votes. And he hasn't been seen in his North Jersey congressional district, the 7th, either. Both Kane and his staff have repeatedly said he's dealing with a personal health issue, but haven't divulged any details. His mystery absence has drawn a lot of national attention. Kane faces a tough re-election fight this November against Democrat Rebecca Bennett in what's considered a swing district. I'm Sarah Lee Kessler.
2: World Cup action continues today, but if it's not your thing, you're not alone. More from Bree Tennis.
8: It's all about the FIFA World Cup until the final game Sunday, July 19th.
7: Until then, it's all about soccer, watching games, going to games, and talking about games. That is, if you're among the 45% in the U.S. who actually like soccer. But if you're among the 54% who don't, you can pivot your entertainment. Museums aren't full, theme parks are seeing lower than average crowds, and reservations might not be required at that hot new restaurant.
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4: And a good TGIF to you. Juneteenth holiday as well. Welcome to the shortened edition of the Early Morning Agriculture Roundup here on 580 WIBW. Good morning, Greg Akagi with you this morning as we get things kicked off with the Ag Issues program this morning. And we do that with a focus on weather. Meteorologist Chip Redman with the K-State Weather Data Library and also the Mesonet for the state of Kansas as well will be joining us here shortly as we start to break down the weather heading into the official start of summer, which, oh, by the way, is 2 days away for the official start of summer, and we'll talk about that and what kind of weather we're going to be seeing this weekend as well heading into the first several weeks of summer. That will be coming up on the Ag Issues program this morning right here on 580 WIBW. Before we do that, though, let's get an update on that forecast.
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5: I'm meteorologist Phil Jensko on the Kansas Agriculture Network. Active weather will continue to be the story across Kansas here over the next several days, though we'll just have a spotty chance for a few showers and storms here across mainly western and central parts of the state today, and then a few more showers and storms across the entire state tonight. But look for better chances with that organized system here as we get into the weekend. And we could be talking about heavy rainfall and strong to severe storms, especially Saturday afternoon and night. For today, northwest Kansas, partly to mostly sunny, spotty showers and storms are possible. Highs get to the mid-80s to near 90. Southwest Kansas, partly sunny, spotty showers and storms possible. Highs in the low to mid-80s. North central Kansas, partly to mostly sunny, spotty showers and storms possible, mainly during the afternoon. Highs in the mid-80s. Partly sunny, spotty afternoon showers and storms. South central Kansas, highs in the low to mid-80s. Northeast Kansas, mostly sunny, highs in the mid-80s. Southeast Kansas, partly sunny, highs in the low to mid-80s. Tonight, northwest Kansas, partly to mostly cloudy, a few more showers and storms. Lows fall to the upper 50s to low 60s. Southwest Kansas, partly to mostly cloudy, a few showers and storms still possible before midnight. Lows fall to the low 60s. For central and eastern Kansas, partly to mostly cloudy, a few more showers and storms in these regions. Lows fall to the low to mid-60s in these areas, though a bit warmer in some southeastern parts of the state with upper 60s. And then better chances for showers and storms gradually throughout Saturday into Saturday night with lingering chances here into Sunday. And once again, we could see heavy rainfall and strong to severe storms Saturday afternoon and night. This is the Kansas Ag Network.
4: All right, Philip Jensko, thank you very much for the update. As far as temperatures are concerned right now, in the capital city, well, it is calm, definitely. Starting out the morning very nicely. Clear to partly cloudy sky, 58 degrees at Bullitt Airport, and 57 degrees this morning at Forbes Field. This morning on the Ag Issues program, as always, a pleasure to bring back to the program meteorologist Chip Redman with the K-State Weather Data Library.

0: and also serves as the mezzanine manager as well, as he joins us on the program this morning. Chip, good morning. How are you?
1: I'm hanging in there.
0: Absolutely. Get to some of the things you've been doing here recently. But as we go here, Chip, and especially in this area of the state, we are continuing to be stuck in a very, well, wet pattern, to say the least. And that sounds like that's going to be the case as we head through the weekend, head towards what sounds like going to be a wet Father's Day.
1: Yeah, very much so. We've definitely been in, it's really been what we call Northwest flow. So very similar to what we've been in really from March and February and a lot of May, where we have complexes of storms that can develop to our north and west, and they move southeast across the region. Some of them have been pretty slow moving. They're able to tap into some of that Gulf moisture that's now being transported northward because it is summertime. Meteorological summer starts June 1st, so that moisture is streaming north, and those thunderstorm complexes have the ability to drop a lot of rain really, really quickly. You know, 2 weeks ago now, we had an event in northeast Kansas, Nemaha County, that dropped up to 5 inch per hour rain rates for a couple of hours, and they ended up with about 10 inches of rain in places and excessive flooding. And that's kind of the story as we get to this time of year. Thunderstorms tend to slow down. We don't see as many tornadoes. We get more wind, and a little bit of hail, but not nearly as big as what we could have potentially seen in May typically. And then we get the rain, and a lot of rain we can get in a very quick amount of time.
0: You know, and you bring up a point about tornadoes. I guess depending on where you're at, I mean, not that far away, in and around the Kansas City metropolitan area, there have been, not a huge increase, but there have been an increase in the number of confirmed tornadoes that have been spotted as well. And it's been, a fair amount the last couple of weeks that we've seen in the month of June and around that area. Normally, we don't see as many as we head towards June as opposed to April and May.
1: Yeah, that's a great point. Typically we do see our peak in tornadoes at least in the month of May, and then once we get into June, we see tornadoes start to fall off, and we see wind take center stage. With on average, Kansas gets about 64 tornadoes a year, and June, we can see about 20-ish tornadoes, whereas May we can see as many as 30. And this year so far, we're running, I'd say about average when we look at year-to-date, we're about 52 tornadoes in the state of Kansas. Obviously, I can give or take because some of those are potentially reports that aren't going to be confirmed. But we look at wind, we're already running ahead of normal with wind with over 500 reports. And our annual average is much less than that, 270-ish. And so we're already running above normal with wind reports. And part of that is, those tornadoes we've seen in the Kansas City area, they haven't been those classic supercell tornadoes that are highly visible and do a lot of significant damage. It's been a lot of kind of spin-ups along these lines of storms, what we call quasi-linear convective systems, basically a fancy word for a squall line that has these little spin-ups on the front of it. And those spin-ups are just enough that they can cause localized damage. And sometimes they could be a little bit longer track, maybe about 5-10 miles. But for the most part, they're fairly short-lived. And that has really inflated the tornadoes in the Kansas City area. And like I mentioned, these long, they lead to more widespread precipitation as well and more widespread strong winds. And that's definitely been the case so far. Which has been kind of a nice, it's been good because they're getting moisture, right? But when we look at the transition that I'm sure we'll talk about here in a sec with La Nina, we were expecting a lot more tornado activity in the state. Thankfully, that really hasn't came to fruition with violent tornadoes, and we'll take that. That's a big win in the category for Kansas.
0: Well, no violent tornadoes, but what, couple, three Mondays ago, definitely violent winds in and around the Saline County area, with winds clocked over 110 miles an hour in a couple of locations.
1: Yeah. Unfortunately, it's not good for the warm season crops. I know we're starting to grow in that area. I know there was some flattened corn, and additionally, the wheat in that area was also ready to be harvested. Most of it hadn't been harvested yet. So, unfortunately, that we do see those negative impacts of wind. And sometimes you get those localized heavier winds that are part of those complexes. But for the most part, generally, winds are less than 100 miles an hour. You know, we've had a lot of strong wind in the region over the course of the spring, and that thankfully was the probably the highest end, but unfortunately resulted in a lot of tree damage and a lot of work to do by the city of Salina to help clean up roads and whatnot.
0: All right, we're going to take a break, and we're going to start to break down what we're going to see here as we head officially into the summer solstice as well. Meteorologist Chip Redman with the K-State Weather Data Library and Mezzanet is joining us this morning on the Ag Issues program here on 580 WIBW.
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0: 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Meteorologist Chip Redman with K-State Weather Data Library and K-State Mezzanet as well is joining us on the Ag Issues program this morning. And Chip, Sunday is the official start of summer. As you mentioned, June 1st is the official meteorological start of summer in meteorology.

0: as well. You know, we talked about the beneficiary of all the rains has been a good portion of eastern Kansas and north central Kansas as well, with some very, very heavy rains in many cases as well. But we continued with drier conditions, the south central, most of central, but also western Kansas. However, they have started to see some moisture, not a lot, but at least have had some moisture here throughout all this as well.
1: Yeah, when we look at the recent trends, you know, obviously the last week or so has been drier, especially for central and western Kansas. But the beginning part of June, late part of May, brought a lot of relief to folks in western Kansas, southern Kansas. You know, we had a big fire outbreak there in far southwest Kansas due to lightning. That's really, really rare to see. Just goes to show how dry things were in southwest Kansas. But obviously, as we move forward, we finally got some moisture into that neck of the woods, and it was good. It was short-lived, though, and we've been drying things out. We average anywhere from about three-quarters of an inch in far western Kansas to about an inch and a half in eastern Kansas right now a week. And so we need that much moisture to keep up. And so timely rain is really the most important thing here. We like good, big, soaking rains, but we need it spread out for a period of time that's adequate for no flooding, right, and no erosion, but also to provide that moisture needed as the crops continue to grow in the state. Now, we obviously have a pretty active weekend expected, and a lot of the state expected to get rainfall a couple of inches. That's going to be well-timed, I think, especially for western Kansas, that has developed about an inch and three-quarters of a deficit just in the last week and a half. We still have drought, though. We still have some extreme drought lingering in far northwest Kansas. Almost all of western Kansas is in at least severe to moderate drought, depending on where you're at. The worst conditions of the severe category are in the southwest. And then it gets, once you get into central Kansas, it's a little more scattered. All in all, about 60% of the state is in some sort of drought category on the drought monitor, with at least about 47 of that being actual true moderate drought or worse. So there's a lot of makeup we still have to do from the dry conditions we saw earlier in the spring. And hopefully some dent in that happens over the next week, and we can keep at least timely precipitation moving forward.
0: Chip, one of the things, too, temperature-wise, this has been pretty seasonal as far as temperatures that we've seen in the state so far as we officially head into summer.
1: Yeah, you know, when we look at statistics for temperatures, it's kind of interesting. Over the last week to 2 weeks, we've seen temperatures running about a degree to 3 degrees above normal. Most of that's happening really in the afternoons, though. But recently, we've actually had some cooler mornings, and we've gotten down into the mid-50s. That's about 10 degrees below normal. We should be anywhere from the mid-80s for highs to the mid-60s for lows. So when we're in the mid-50s, that's significantly cooler than normal. That's offset some of the warmer temperatures. Last week's rainfall was really well-timed for some, especially in the east, where we are expecting some really impressive heat to develop. We had heat advisories across the eastern half of the state, and with heat indices expected to reach the 110-ish range. And those addition of clouds really reduced the solar heating and helped us not get that warm, which was really grateful that we didn't see that excessive heat. But when we look at the year to date, we had such a warm winter, such a warm spring, that while we have been more seasonal recently, I mean, and we're expected to stay seasonal, to be honest with you, really through the end of the month, we're still running in that top five for warmest starts to the year. That's pretty significant now that we're over halfway through the year. We're getting close to the halfway point. And so that's not a small statistic there, and it's going to take a lot of cooler than normal temperatures to offset one of our warmest years on record that we're running right now. Now, with the forecast, it does look like, you know, we're going to see temperatures be just below average and around the 80-degree mark, but those overnight lows are starting to come up as we see these precipitation chances increase over the weekend. That adds more moisture to the atmosphere, and that increased moisture does not allow temperatures to fall as much. And so I don't think we're going to be cold by any means, but definitely comfortable, or at least with a temperature value. Now, with the humidity, it's going to be very humid, and the heat indices are going to be higher despite temperatures not being at average.
0: You know, Chip, as well, the National Oceanic and Atmospheric Administration officially said, quote unquote, we are in an El Nino pattern, but we all knew that the start of it was here already as well. Any of this that we have seen related changing over to an El Nino weather pattern?
1: Yeah, you know, it's interesting. When we look at the current weather pattern, it's very similar to La Nina, honestly. We've got a ridge of high pressure in the western part of the United States that allows that northwest flow across the centrally part of the region, and then we have low pressure off to the eastern part of the United States. That's been that pattern we've been stuck in. And we have had conditions in the Pacific that are very warm and extremely warm. And they made that really quick flip from cooler than normal to warmer than normal. That's basically the transition from the cold La Nina phase to the warm El Nino phase. Now we officially reached that 3-month average now, just in the last week, of El Nino true conditions, because they have to average over a 3-month period that warmer than normal. So La Nina is officially gone, but I think we're still seeing a little bit of the lingering effects. And part of that is due to reoccurrence. So we have got basically a feedback system that's developed where areas that are really dry, like the southwestern United States and the western United States, with that snow drought they had and really precipitation drought as well, and warmer than normal temperatures, it takes a while to break that down. We need a big dynamic storm to develop and it just completely change the upper level pattern across the northern hemisphere. And that hasn't quite happened yet. With the warm temperatures in the equatorial Pacific, it's also relevant because all the water, for the most part, across the globe is warmer than normal by a fairly wide margin. In fact, we look at global ocean temperatures, they're the warmest we've ever measured. And so much so, they actually changed the index for La Nina, El Nino, and they made it a relative index. So it's relative to the water temperatures around it, just to show the differences of that region. Because everything was so warm, we were going to be in El Nino all the time. And so that change reflects just the impact that we could potentially see from this El Nino. Well, we're not seeing it directly right now. It's building. It's coming. It's going to take one storm in that East Pacific, that off the Baja of California, I think one major hurricane, and we're going to see this pattern flip. And that might not necessarily be a good thing for everyone. It'll be good for western Kansas. They're going to get monsoonal moisture when that monsoonal moisture does eventually push into the southwest, which does start to hint that we're going to see that occur potentially in the early part of July. Maybe not so good or good for eastern Kansas. They need to dry out. And so they need drier weather, but not so good as they also need that timely precipitation moving forward. And I think we're going to start to see a drying trend in that region as long as we can get over that positive feedback from all that soil moisture we have.
0: Yeah, most definitely. Chip, as we end this, one of the things that, you know, as we usually do, give you a chance to talk about the website, the Mesonet website as well. But, and especially for farmers, talk about the importance of the Mesonet and how they can incorporate, you know, being able to look at that every day just to say, hey, what's the pattern like and everything else. But talk about what the biggest positives of the Mesonet system.
1: Yeah, so the Mesonet is a weather station network of 95 weather stations across the state that we maintain. All the data is available, free to the public, at mesonet.ksu.edu. That's mesonet.ksu.edu. Once you get to that website, mesonet.ksu.edu, you can go to that menu in the top left, and there's a bunch of tools. You know, this time of year, really critical that livestock producers are watching the forecast for heat. And so animal comfort, if you go to that menu, click those three bars, you can go to agriculture and then animal comfort. You can look at current conditions or you can look at forecasted conditions for the next 7 days. That takes into account solar radiation, the wind, the humidity, the temperature, and puts all those into an easy-to-use product to say, hey, you know, maybe we need to adjust feeding schedules, watering schedules, that kind of thing, for cattle. So a really good proactive tool. But we're talking about precipitation and anomalies, and that's really relevant to how dry land crops are doing. But we also have evapotranspiration that we measure that helps producers maybe do some irrigation budgeting. And so you can go up to that menu. Again, click that, go to agriculture, and go to evapotranspiration. You can see the estimated evapotranspiration by day for as long as you want. You can go all the way back to 2012. And you could do either some averages over that period to see what your averages are and then compare this year. Or you could just look at this year and help build that budget of when do you need to irrigate after so much heat and so much wind might potentially zap some of that moisture from those croplands. Again, that's mesonet.ksu.edu.
0: All right, sounds good. Chip, as always, I know it's been a busy couple of weeks for you, but really appreciate you coming on to the program today to get everyone updated as to what we're going to be seeing weather-wise. Have a good weekend, and we'll talk to you soon.
1: Yep, you as well. Thank you.
0: That is meteorologist Chip Redman, the manager of the K-State Weather Data Library and also the Mesonet as well, as he joins us this morning on the Ag Issues program here on 580 WIBW. Stay with us when we come back. We'll get an update on the news headlines, and we'll check the weather forecast that comes up next.
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8: Hi, I'm Felicia Rolfe. Here are today's headlines from 12 News. New state numbers show newly homeless households in Wichita and Sedgwick County have surged 147% since 2020. Experts say the increase comes from low wages and increasing cost of living. The Kansas Department of Health and Environment issues new warnings and watches for blue-green algae at a dozen Kansas lakes. Officials say the harmful algae bloom may look like foam, scum, or paint floating on the water. Avoid contact if possible, and you can find a full list of the affected lakes online at kwch.com. The Kansas State Board of Regents unanimously approves a pilot program for reduced credit bachelor's degrees. The program lets universities propose special undergraduate degrees for as little as 90 credit hours. In Wichita, Felicia Rolfe, 12 News.
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9: On the federal front, the Bureau of Land Management is attempting to move forward with major coal lease auctions, reversing previous leasing pauses. However, industry interest remains highly selective, and execution faces steep structural hurdles. Meanwhile, federal lawmakers have introduced several measures, including the Coal Lease Bonus Payments Bill, aimed at modifying how upfront competitive bids are collected or credited to provide more flexibility for Western operators. Also in late May, a federal district court ruled that the government's efforts to streamline how coal operations comply with the Endangered Species Act were unlawful. The court held that the act places a non-delegable duty on federal agencies to ensure that federal actions don't jeopardize protected species. For landowners and operators, this means that while federal policy may open the door for expanded leasing, environmental compliance cannot be bypassed. Expect litigation to delay projects, making robust administrative records and meticulous due diligence essential when drafting and executing long-term lease agreements. This has been the Agricultural Law and Tax Report. I'm Roger McOwen.
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13: Here's your updated WIBW forecast from the Certified Transmission Weather Center.
15: A flood watch begins at 7 p.m. tomorrow night and remains in effect until 1 p.m. Sunday afternoon. Daytime highs approaching 86 today under mainly sunny skies, southeasterly winds around 5 miles an hour. Partly cloudy skies, tonight slight chance of rain showers, lows level off around 66. I'm staff meteorologist Ray Miller. Right now, it's 57 degrees.
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0: We are at 6:39 here on 580 WIBW. And a good TGIF to you. Greg Akagi with you this morning. And as always, we appreciate you being with us on the program this morning. And let's get a check of agriculture news. And we'll first start with, of course, the Kansas wheat harvest. As harvest moves steadily across the state while navigating through a challenging season, Gordon Clark with Kansas Wheat has the update.
12: Producers have reported being delayed in harvest due to scattered thunderstorms in their areas. Others reporting they have completed harvest for the season. Derek Sawyer, a farmer from McPherson County, reported finishing up wheat harvest on June 15th. Sawyer reported protein levels ranging lower than previous years, with the best two wheat varieties being AgriPro's AP Prolific and Kansas Wheat Alliance's KS Providence. Trenton Olson, a farmer from Saline County, began cutting wheat on June 5th, with many delays in progress from extreme weather, with one storm generating

0: generating 113 mile an hour winds. He estimates that they are roughly 60% done with harvest. They're seeing protein levels in the 12s and test weights higher than expected. With all of the aggressive weather around Saline County over the past few weeks, there's been some shattering and widespread hail damage. What the Olsons have cut speaks to the variability of wheat harvest 2026, with fields ranging from 5 to 40 bushels per acre. Some varieties that were impressive in this area are KS Providence and Lima Grain's LCS Warbird. Down in Hamilton County, Ellie Hatcher, grain merchandiser at Schooler, reports that they are about 50% done with harvest in the area. Hatcher states that they took their first load on June 10th, yielding bushels lower than last year with a wide range of protein levels, averaging a little over 12%. When speaking to how the early harvest affected them and producers in the area, Hatcher attributed untimely weather causing delays to producers getting into the fields to cut wheat that was ready. The 2026 Harvest Report is brought to you by the Kansas Wheat Commission, Kansas Association of Wheat Growers, Kansas Grain and Feed Association, and the Kansas Cooperative Council. To follow along with Harvest Update on X, use hashtag WheatHarvest26, tag us at Kansas Wheat on Facebook, Instagram, and X to share your harvest story and photos. For Kansas Wheat, I'm Gordon Clark.
1: All right, Gordon, thank you very much for the update. USDA announced Wednesday it will recognize its Foreign Agricultural Service, shifting key operations closer to the nation's agricultural regions while maintaining a smaller presence in Washington, D.C. The agency plans to establish a new operational hub in Kansas City, Missouri, and move many headquarters staff out of Washington over time. Home employees will relocate to USDA facilities in Beltsville, Maryland, while a reduced workforce will remain in the Capitol to handle trade policy, leadership, and congressional engagement. Officials say the changes are intended to streamline operations, reduce costs tied to underused facilities, and better align the agency with its mission of supporting U.S. agriculture and rural communities. USDA said no layoffs are planned and that the transition will occur in phases with support provided to the affected employees. The National Milk Producers Federation on Thursday praised new federal guidance clarifying how dairy farms can use the H-2A Agricultural Worker Program, calling it a step forward, addressing long-standing labor challenges in the industry. The group said dairy producers have long sought access to H-2A, which has traditionally been limited to seasonal work, leaving year-round operations with fewer options. In a statement, NFPF President Greg Dowd said the updated guidance will help open the door for dairies to begin using this program and praised federal officials for their role in advancing the effort. The organization said it plans to work with policymakers to secure long-term workforce solutions, including a transition framework for dairy operations. NMPF added that improved labor access could strengthen rural economies and support domestic dairy production. In other news, there are warning signs that year-round E15 legislation is in trouble. Michigan Democrat Senator Elise Slotkin told USDA Secretary Rollins at a recent hearing that year-round E15 has stalled.
2: If this doesn't get done, the only explanation I have is that the oil and gas community has such sway over members of Congress on the Republican side, and that others, maybe on the environmental side, have so much sway over Democrats that we can't do a rational policy on E15.
1: And Slotkin called on the secretary to personally engage with senators to get year-round E15 to the president's desk.
2: I want to get this done. I think if we do not get it done this year, it's not getting done, and I want you to help own that up here because we need some help. It's at a logjam.
1: Iowa Senator Chuck Grassley warned year-round E15 could lack a needed legislative vehicle if Congress is forced to turn to an unamended stopgap bills to keep the lights on into fiscal year 27. Senate Majority Leader John Thune painted just such a scenario when asked about that threat.
3: Yeah, I'm concerned about that because it seems to me at least that what Chuck Schumer and the Democrats want more than anything else is another government shutdown. They shut it down twice in this last year. and they think it benefits them politically.
1: The ongoing political polarization in Congress again threatens government funding and top farm issues like E15 and a farm bill. Recent changes to the Clean Fuels Production Tax Credit could benefit farmers and ranchers in the future. Here's Chad Smith with more.
4: Long-awaited updates to the Clean Fuel Production Tax Credit, known as 45Z, have been announced by the Department of Energy. Brian Glenn, Director of Government Affairs for the American Farm Bureau Federation, says the changes allow for calculations of tax incentives using the GREET model.
5: It's used to help determine the level of tax credit given. So the GREET model consolidates all of the greenhouse gas emissions of each step of the biofuel supply chain, dependent on things like the form of transportation and farming practices, into a specific emission rate for a gallon of fuel.
4: The emission rate becomes a carbon intensity score, and the lower the score, the higher the tax credit. Congress authorized the change to the GREET model through the One Big Beautiful Bill Act last year.
5: With this update, now only feedstocks that originate from U.S., Mexico, or Canada can qualify for this clean fuel production tax credit. So that helps ensure that tax incentives are supporting the North American agricultural supply chain.
4: The credit can help support stronger demand for U.S.-grown feedstocks, which would be a big help to farmers in the future.
5: We continue to urge USDA to provide greater flexibility for the accepted conservation practices from farmers when they determine the carbon intensity of the feedstocks. Farmers should be supported for lowering emissions of feedstocks and should be adequately compensated for that.
4: Chad Smith, Washington.
1: Okay, Chad, thank you very much for the update. That is a quick check of agriculture news here on 580 WIBW. Just a reminder, too, Monday morning on the Ag Issues program, we'll have Roger McGowan, Professor of Agricultural Law and Taxation at the Washburn University School of Law, as he will be our guest on the program. That will be Monday morning on the Ag Issues program. We, of course, will keep you updated on the forecast, but watch Saturday and Sunday. Could be very rainy in our area. That's nothing new, but flood watch is already in effect for most of the 580 listening area as well. Stay with us. Your Money Now is coming up next.
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11: I'm Nicole Murray with Your Money Now. Roelof Botha, who worked with Elon Musk at PayPal in the dot-com era, is joining the SpaceX board. Since 2003, Botha has worked at venture capital firm Sequoia, which is a big investor in SpaceX. The rocket company completed a record IPO last week and has a market cap of $2.5 trillion. Electric vehicle giant BYD is interested in getting involved with the Formula One motor racing circuit as it aims to boost its brand outside its home market of China, where it already has a strong foothold. Liberty Media, owned F1, already contains European and U.S. auto manufacturers like Ferrari, Mercedes-Benz, Ford Motor, and more. Johnny Walker maker Diageo's new boss, Dave Lewis, has asked executives to cut headcount and other costs as he begins restructuring the struggling spirits group. The Financial Times reports that Lewis has set cost reduction targets for members of Diageo's executive committee rather than specifying the number of roles to eliminate. That's your money now.
6: The board recommends approving.
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1: It is 6:52 here on 580 WIBW. Just a reminder, too, the commodity markets are closed today to celebrate the Juneteenth holiday, which means also no overnight markets, which normally take place, and what we talk about at this time. But we do have analysis as to what happened in Thursday's market. So let's hear that with the folks at Loewen and Associates. And here's Doug Biswell.
17: Good morning. The session yesterday was mostly lower for the grains and oil seeds. We had multiple 8 a.m. sales announcements. 4.8 million bushel of new crop beans sold to China, 11.2 million bushel of new crop corn sold to Mexico, and 4.4 million bushel of new crop soybeans sold to unknown destinations. The weekly export sales numbers from Thursday, old crop corn at 45.6 million bushel. That number was the highest in the last 4 weeks. Total corn exports for the year so far, 3.325 billion bushel. That is 26% higher year over year. New crop corn sales were 20.4 million bushel. Old crop beans at 15.6 million bushel, the highest in 12 weeks and above market expectations, with new crop bean sales at 11.2 million. The wheat number was 14.7 million bushel. Weather models continue to show moisture for the Midwest, which will continue to slow wheat harvest, especially in the soft wheat areas. Oil prices were lower with more ships passing through the Strait of Hormuz. WTI crude briefly dropped below $75 per barrel, the lowest level since early March. The Dow Jones was higher. The U.S. dollar was stronger yesterday as traders digest the information received from the new Fed chair's first press conference on Wednesday. He certainly did not rule out chances of a rate hike later this year. Maybe that tone changes if energy prices continue their trek downward. The cattle on feed report numbers were all below trade estimates, with cattle on feed as of June 1st, 102%, with the estimate being 102.5. For cattle placed on feed in May, 90%, the estimate was 94.5. And cattle marketed in May, 88%, with the estimate being 89.4. The grain markets are closed Friday for the Juneteenth federal holiday. So at the close, we had July corn down 3.5 at 417.5. December corn was down 4.75 at 444. July soybeans down 9.25 at 1122.75. November beans down 6.5 at 1142.75. July KC wheat down 8.5 at 644. December KC wheat down 8 at 665.75. July meal finished the session down $3.50 per ton, settling at $301.30 per ton. Cattle futures closed the session lower, with the lean hog contract slightly higher. Wishing you all a good day and a nice weekend. 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
1: And as far as what we're going to be seeing this week, one of the things that's still the great unknown is what we're going to do as far as the cash market is concerned for cattle. We have not seen a lot of reported trade as of yet. They can still trade today. Obviously, futures can't react to that. They've got also the cattle on feed report that they'll have to react to, but that's not going to be until Monday. So where does that go? Well, that's a big question. We have seen bids in Kansas at 254, and Nebraska, we saw bids 253 to 254, and asking prices right around the 260 mark. And I haven't seen any dressed bids or dressed offers that have popped up, or that did not pop up in this case as well on Thursday. So I think the bulk of the business probably is going to come out here sometime today. And of course, we'll have an update on that coming up tomorrow morning on our early morning Ag Roundup Saturday edition between 6 and 7 right here on 580 WIBW. And the grain bids, Cargill at Topeka at the close Thursday, wheat down 9 at 619. Corn up 2 at 403, Milo unchanged at 348, and soybeans are down 9 at 1103. We will not have market updates today, due in part the commodity markets, the cattle livestock markets are closed today. All right, stay with us when we come back. We will wrap things up right after this.
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25: A flood watch begins at 7 p.m. tomorrow night and remains in effect until 1 p.m. Sunday afternoon. Daytime highs approaching 86 today under mainly sunny skies, southeasterly winds around 5 miles an hour. Partly cloudy skies tonight, slight chance of rain showers, lows level off around 66. I'm staff meteorologist Ray Miller. Currently 58.
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0: NBC News Radio, I'm Michael Kastner. Talks between the U.S. and Iran set for today in Switzerland have been called off. The news comes amid criticism from some lawmakers about the 14-point agreement between the two nations to end the war.
2: I wouldn't want to give Iran any money, so let's see what's in it and how it's structured and so forth.
0: Republican Senator Josh Hawley of Missouri says he has questions about one provision, a potential $300 billion rebuilding and economic development fund for Iran. Washington and Tehran had planned to meet to discuss implementing the Memorandum of Understanding signed remotely. That agreement sets up a 60-day window to hammer out the future of Iran's nuclear program. Vice President J.D. Vance canceled plans to travel to Switzerland overnight. Heavy downpours are expected across the southeast today as the remnants of Tropical Storm Arthur continues to dump torrential rain off the Gulf Coast. Forecasters are warning of flash flooding and rising rivers from Louisiana to the Carolinas, with downpours at rates of 2 to 4 inches per hour. Hardest hit could be the southern portions of Mississippi and Alabama. The Obama Presidential Center is celebrating its grand opening in Chicago. Tammy Trujillo with the latest.
3: On Thursday, former President Obama spoke along with former First Lady Michelle Obama.
4: Democracy can be frustrating. It can be slow. It can be inefficient. And yet, more than anything, I hope this center will serve as an affirmation of just how special, how precious our democracy truly is.
3: Former presidents, including Bill Clinton, George Bush, and Joe Biden, were all in attendance. Performers included Stevie Wonder, Bruce Springsteen, and Bono. The Obama Presidential Center is officially open to the public today, which is Juneteenth.
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28: I'm Riley Stark with 13 News. 8 Kansas hospitals have been warned by federal agencies for failure to comply with pricing regulations. Hospital watch groups have found some major hospitals keeping patients in the dark on billing while charging up to 6 times above standard Medicare rates. Governor Laura Kelly announced yesterday a denial of clemency for death row inmate John Robinson. His case pends on a post-conviction appeal, but it will likely be many years before an execution date is set. Statewide, blue-green algae blooms have worsened. Officials have issued a public health advisory and are urging the public to avoid the toxic blooms. Areas of highest concern include Gathering Pond, King Lake, Marion Reservoir, Pomona Lake, Lake Afton, and Wellington Lake. For 13 News, I'm Riley Stark.
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0: The music industry keeps pumping out hits, but more than ever, the biggest tracks on streaming services are a blast from the past. 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
1: We're speaking with Elias Light, music reporter at The Wall Street Journal. He's got a good story about the biggest hits on Spotify right now being a blast from the past. What have we noticed here? Kind of, what's the data telling us, Elias?
2: You know, in the music streaming era, with so many songs just a click away, we've regularly seen older songs come back into favor. But this year, that trend really seems to be intensifying. And across age groups, people are more interested in throwbacks. When you look at the Spotify chart every week, you know, week after week, Dreams by Fleetwood Mac, Every Breath You Take by The Police, Creep by Radiohead, these older songs are consistently competing with new releases from contemporary pop stars.
1: And why? Like, Dreams was tied to that guy drinking, like, cranberry juice on a skateboard. I remember that, but why the other songs?
2: Yeah, it's great. Good memory. So it's a variety of different factors, but definitely that one mechanism is TikTok, right, which can kind of get a random song like that. It catches the right kind of vibe with the video, and suddenly millions of people are making their own videos with that song and listening to it. Another mechanism we consistently see is the soundtracks of popular movies and TV shows, like Netflix's Stranger Things has kind of revived some big songs by Kate Bush. It helped Prince. And then there's also just, it seems to be sort of a growing nostalgia. Even what's a little different maybe is it's like 25-year-olds are longing for 10 years ago. I don't know if you saw, there was this trend where people were posting about how they really wanted it to be 2016 again.
1: Yeah.
2: So nostalgia seems to be hitting generations a little earlier than it did before, and that might also be kind of leading them back to older music.
1: That's something. We're speaking with Elias Light, music reporter at the Wall Street Journal. The story is called "The Biggest Hits on Spotify Right Now Are a Blast from the Past." Is artificial intelligence playing a role in any of this?
2: Yeah, so the company Luminate, which does a lot of music data analysis, they've done some surveys that showed that a good chunk of listeners, if they learn that music has been made to a large degree with artificial intelligence, they're turned off by that. They don't want to listen to it. So one of their theories was that this uptick might be part of sort of a larger societal backlash. As AI really infiltrates every aspect of society, maybe consumers are turning to older stuff that kind of all took place before this uncertain world we live in now.
1: Is there a genre necessarily that's benefited the most here?
2: Yeah, so one of the things that seems interesting to me is just how many of these are kind of like classic rock songs, right? Fleetwood Mac, The Police, Radiohead, Iris by the Goo Goo Dolls, Yellow by Coldplay, The Killers' Mr. Brightside is doing extremely well on streaming at the moment. And I do think that might partially because rock in the streaming era, rock just hasn't launched a lot of new stars to the same degree as hip-hop or pop or country.
1: Yeah, okay.
2: So I think some fans may be looking to that stuff to get kind of the rock fix that they don't feel like they're getting in modern pop.
1: So if the world were more certain, where people were job hopping and getting those raises they always anticipated they get, are we necessarily longing for older times and these older songs?
2: Yeah, that's a great point. I mean, definitely one of the theories about nostalgia is, right, that it's like you look for comforts when you're kind of going through it, right? So there's definitely that element to it. But like you said, there are also there are other components, right? Ease of access is unprecedented. The kind of connection between trends on social media and streaming suddenly blows up these songs.
0: Elias Light from the Wall Street Journal with a guy who once went to a Cars concert and never stops talking about it. Our own Gordon Deal. Coming up on Thursday.
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5: Hi, I'm Felicia Rolfe. Here are today's headlines from 12 News. The Kansas Fire Marshal investigating a fire that destroyed several buildings at the K-State Dairy Unit in Manhattan early Wednesday. Several storage buildings were destroyed, including grain and feed storage bins. No people or animals were hurt. Kansas lawmakers are introducing a bipartisan bill to keep USDA offices open for farmers. Representatives Derek Schmidt and Cherise Davis will introduce the bill today, and it would prevent county offices and services centers from closing or relocating unless there is another office within 20 miles. A Kansas electric vehicle battery plant will convert part of its operations to build batteries for data centers. The CEO says the company will invest about $3 billion to work on devices and systems for AI at the DeSoto plant. In Wichita, Felicia Rolf, 12 News.
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6: A flood watch begins at 7 p.m. tomorrow night and remains in effect until 1 p.m. Sunday afternoon. Daytime highs approaching 86 today under mainly sunny skies, southeasterly winds around 5 miles an hour. Partly cloudy skies, tonight slight chance of rain showers, lows level off around 66. I'm staff meteorologist Ray Miller. Right now, 60.
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0: 34 minutes after the hour, Mike Gavin in for Gordon Deal along with Nicole Murray on this Friday, Juneteenth. Here are some of the stories and headlines we're following for you. Vice President Vance won't be heading to Geneva for talks with Iran today, while President Trump lashes out at critics of the deal. The remnants of Tropical Storm Arthur batter the Gulf Coast. Luigi Mangione drops the psychiatric defense of his alleged murder of United Healthcare CEO. A U.S. strike on an alleged drug boat kills three in the eastern Pacific Ocean. Knicks fans flood Manhattan for a ticker tape celebration. The U.S. World Cup team takes on Australia today. Watch out Boston and especially the Boston Bars. The Scotland team is also in action. And the three-year-old who is ecstatic over his vacuum-themed birthday party. That story in about 20 minutes. This business update is brought to you by Vanguard Investor Choice, giving investors a voice in how their eligible Vanguard funds vote on key shareholder matters. 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Cuts to workplace perks came first. Paid time off may be next. This after some high-profile companies like Zoom and Deloitte announced this year that they were shrinking variations of the benefit. For a deeper dive on this trend, we welcome Julie Bauke, the career strategist we know as Julie on the Job. Julie, take us through this.
14: Big companies like this that have always been pretty generous when it comes to employee-focused benefits –

0: In 1866, the first celebration was held in Texas. It was initially known as Jubilee Day and later came to have many names, including Freedom Day, Emancipation Day, and Black Independence Day. It included prayer services, barbecues, music, and celebrations that eventually spread across the country as the newly freed people moved throughout the nation. 9 minutes in front of the hour now, here's Nicole Murray.
1: And now, the three big things you need to know. Number one.
2: The White House has confirmed that Vice President J.D. Vance will not be traveling to Switzerland for negotiations with Iran. Vance says it would take a lot of rebuilding for Iran to continue its nuclear program.
3: You're talking about billions and billions of nuclear infrastructure that the United States destroyed. In order for them to rebuild that program, they would have to get a lot of money. And we have them in an economic chokehold right now that we're not going to release until they fundamentally change their behavior.
2: It is unclear when Vance will reschedule his trip.
1: Number two.
2: The remnants of Tropical Storm Arthur have battered parts of the southeastern United States with drenching rains and strong winds. Joel Cully lives in Baldwin County, Alabama.
4: Yeah, we're having to move. It's getting above ankles flooding, and it's not stopping, so it could be real dangerous.
2: One crew member has also been killed during cleanup operations in Mississippi.
1: Number three.
2: The Department of Homeland Security is expected to scrap plans to use seven warehouses purchased as part of a $38 billion program to flip them into large-scale immigration detention centers. Sources say the warehouses will either be sold or used for other purposes. A federal appeals court has ruled that the Trump administration can remove and replace a slavery exhibit at the site of the nation's first executive residence in Philadelphia. Mayor Sherelle Parker.
5: There is only one way to tell American history, and that is to tell the truth.
2: In other news, Los Angeles County District Attorney Nathan Hochman has announced that comedian Carlos Mencia is being charged with 12 felony tax counts.
6: I am guessing that Mr. Mencia thought that taxes were maybe a laughing matter, but they're not a laughing matter. It's a matter of fairness.
2: Prosecutors allege the 58-year-old failed to report roughly $8.7 million in income over 6 years. Generation Z is weighing in on the wedding scene. A new Talker Research survey says that 20% of Gen Z use one word to describe weddings, and that is expensive.
0: And that is true, but a lot of that is self-inflicted, too. I mean, you know, your generation, sorry, Nicole, the millennials, I think they kind of ruined the whole wedding situation.
2: Whoa, whoa, whoa, whoa.
0: I had a very simple Gen X wedding, relatively simple. We cut corners. It was one day. It wasn't an entire week like they are now. It wasn't a destination. I feel like the millennials went nuts with the weddings.
2: No, I think it was like the venue. Like, if you want to have a solid wedding, these venues, they're expensive as all get out.
0: The definition of solid changed quite a bit over the years. What is acceptable has changed immensely over the last 20 years.
2: I don't like it when I feel targeted as a millennial. And on a Friday, you're rude, sir.
0: Have a good one. 6 minutes in front of the hour.
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0: One mom threw her three-year-old son a birthday party that totally sucked, but not in the way that you'd think. People.com says that when Ashley Halcon was trying to come up with a birthday party idea for her son Isaiah, she was quickly inspired by his love of cleaning. And when Isaiah's brother suggested a vacuum party, he quickly jumped at the chance. Ashley went all out for the party, even asking guests to bring their own vacuums for Isaiah to test and rank for a prize. At the party, all the vacuums were lined up under a banner that read Vacuum Wall of Fame, and each appliance was topped with a party hat. Ashley also included special cleaning themed decor like pitchers filled with quote dirty mop water, which was peach iced tea, and clean mop water, which was just regular water. She topped his birthday cake with tiny vacuum toys and had dustpans and brooms scattered around the house. Recalling a recent trip to Disney World, Ashley says Isaiah stopped and pointed out every single trash can we saw and even stopped to take pictures with some of his favorites. That'll do it for this hour. For Nicole Murray and Dom Savino, I'm Mike Gavin. 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
15: I'm Marina Flores with 13 News. Authorities have arrested a man after a woman was killed in a yesterday evening boating accident on Perry Lake. Jefferson County authorities say the crash was reported around 6 p.m. Jefferson County Sheriff Timothy Bacon said the crash involved two water vessels colliding. 22-year-old Hannah Haflin of Olathe was killed, and 20-year-old Carter Page was arrested by Kansas Wildlife and Parks officials in connection with vehicular homicide. He was released from jail just after midnight after posting a $5,000 bail. And at least 11 skydivers and one pilot were killed in a plane crash in Butler, Missouri. Officials say it happened just after takeoff. The victims have not been identified. The NTSB is still investigating this incident. Skydive Kansas says the plane did belong to them.
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16: NBC News Radio, I'm Michael Kastner. The talks scheduled for today between the U.S. and Iran have been called off. Negotiators from both countries were scheduled to meet in Geneva today to discuss implementing the 14-point agreement that President Trump signed in France this week. The agreement sets up a 60-day window to hammer out the future of Iran's nuclear program. It could be some time before shipping operations return to normal in the Strait of Hormuz. More from Rory O'Neill.
17: The head of an international tankers association says the Strait of Hormuz is blocked with about 80 mines that still need to be cleared. The director of InterTanko says some tankers made it through Thursday after an agreement was signed between the U.S. and Iran, only by sneaking along the rocky coast of Oman or traveling through Iranian waters known as Tehran's toll booth. Industry experts predict shipping traffic won't return to normal this year. I'm Rory O'Neill.
16: A Missouri judge is blocking almost all of Missouri's abortion restrictions. More from Mark Mayfield.
18: Jackson County Circuit Court Judge Jerry Zhang upheld the voter-approved Reproductive Freedom Amendment in a ruling Thursday. The decision also restores access to medication abortion for the first time in Missouri since 2018. State Attorney General Catherine Hanaway says her office plans to appeal the ruling to the Missouri Supreme Court.
16: Heavy downpours are expected across the southeast today as the remnants of Tropical Storm Arthur continue to dump heavy rain off the Gulf Coast. In Stone County, Mississippi, resident Chrissy Martin says the water in her RV park is waist deep and she's lost everything.
19: I haven't even grasped it. I have nowhere to go. So now I'm homeless and on the streets now. I haven't even comprehended that yet.
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26: A flood watch begins at 7 p.m. tomorrow night and remains in effect until 1 p.m. Sunday afternoon. Daytime highs approaching 86 today under mainly sunny skies, southeasterly winds around 5 miles an hour. Partly cloudy skies, tonight slight chance of rain showers, lows dip down to about 66. I'm Staff Meteorologist Ray Miller. Currently it's 62 degrees.
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1: 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So Waymo recalled almost 4,000 cars. 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
1: My name is Heidi Dixon. Mom, Jackie Wolf, was the patient of interim hospice. I live in Texas, and after Mom got on hospice and I came back to Texas, interim was a huge lifeline for me in terms of information. Maria, the social worker, was a dream. Going every other week, sharing a picture and what Mom was doing and what was she saying and what was she looking forward to. And she brought us right into the room with Mom, and she said when she was planning to go next. And as a hospice worker in Texas, I was asking our social workers, are we doing this? This is amazing. She was so engaged with Mom and so connected the dots for us. That was invaluable. Aside from Mom's increasing comfort with the pain management provided by hospice, the social work connection and support, those were the two most visible benefits that I continue to be exceedingly grateful for.
2: Always there when you need care. Interim Healthcare.
3: Topeka, Manhattan, Lawrence.
4: NBC News Radio, I'm Michael Kastner. Talks scheduled for today between the United States and Iran have been canceled. Negotiators from both countries had planned to meet in Geneva to discuss implementation of the 14-point agreement signed by President Trump in France earlier this week. Lebanon says 18 civilians were killed in the latest Israeli strikes against Hezbollah targets. Israel says it attacked 80 Hezbollah positions in southern Lebanon overnight, killing dozens of Hezbollah fighters. The Obama Presidential Center is open to the public today, despite the fact that tickets are sold out for months. Perry Williams in Chicago.
5: A star-studded ceremony was held yesterday in Chicago's Jackson Park. Former President Barack Obama says the center could not be anywhere else.
6: It's an expression of thanks. An acknowledgement that so much of what I hold most dear, I owe to the people of this city.
4: Michael Kastner, NBC News Radio.
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1: We'd also like to take a moment to recognize the original inhabitants of the land upon which we are gathered today. We honor the Anishinaabe, the Council of Three Fires, the Ojibwe, the Odawa, and the Potawatomi nations.
2: Three nations on that one park. Who never thought they could live in a park like that? Unbelievable. Valerie Jarrett got $700,000 a year to get the Obama library ready. And it was only 4 years late. So she got four more years to get $700,000 a year, I guess. Perhaps. I don't know. Did they cut her off after three? Supposed to be done by 2021. He was out of office in 2016. You know, Trump has to decide whether he wants to start his library before he leaves. It is already planned out. Pretty amazing, right? It's going to be in Miami. I have it all sketched out. I saw the plans. And this guy can't get it done in the meantime. Look, I liked a lot of what President Obama said in his speech. He talked about how the Constitution was written in a way in which we could grow into it and reach all the principles, and America could grow and make progress. In 1919, women get the vote, and obviously 1865, African Americans finally get the freedom they deserved on day one. And then we hear about segregation and overcoming that in the 60s and everything like that, and the terrible compromise in 1850. You will put all those things into our story, but he did it in a positive way. I needed that when he was in office. But having said that, and a lot of people don't want to hear it, they want reparations, a lot of these, especially these city leaders. But then he's taking shots at Trump. I'm like, what are you doing? Can you just possibly be above politics? You're supposed to be a former president. Talking about the country, Nixon and Clinton. Nixon is advising Democrats and Republicans after, and I know Trump can be polarizing too, but he's still president. So, you know, the whole cost was supposed to be $300 million. It ended up being over $850 million. They promised an endowment of $470 million. You know what the endowment is? $1 million. But it gets worse from there. They have contractors who have gone into bankruptcy because he's not paying them. One, the Adamson Plumbing Company, whose owner Mike Owen says his firm is down $4 million after years of work. The Obama Foundation says it paid Lakeside Alliance. The Lakeside was responsible for hiring, managing, and subcontractors. And the foundation has no outstanding disputed charges with Lakeside and no direct contract relationship with Lakeside subcontracts. But the article notes that the broader project aimed at awarding 50% of subcontract packages to diverse vendors and required 35% of workforce hours from targeted South and West Side communities. When you start doing the political correctness, when it comes to execution, instead of getting the best people possible, that's how you have cost overruns. So it also says two minority-owned subcontractors had to declare Chapter 11 bankruptcy because he didn't pay their bills. You know, you get Bruce Springsteen, you get Bono, you get Oprah. Can someone write a check and make sure at least the work they're doing is paid for? Can you imagine if Trump rolled out a library and didn't pay anybody? They'd be hitting the roof. Here's some of those subtle jabs. Cut 29.
3: In the newly independent United States, there will be no kings or lords, no serfs or subjects, but only citizens. Economic disruptions, mass protests, backlash against mass protests, political conflicts that have shaken the very foundation of our democracy. The good reverend was under no illusions about the perils and obstacles facing the abolitionist cause. Same spirit that will see America and the world through its present trials.
2: Present trials? What do you mean? The economy, the stock market's up too high, unemployment's too low? Too much oil on the market. I don't know. Venezuela, it's no longer communist. Cuba's about to be turned over. You wanted to make sure they stayed communist as you bring baseball, American baseball, to Cuba and you sit with Fidel Castro. I mean, what is the bad time? You're unhappy because of Republicans in office. And Donald Trump is a very unique person. Understood. And he can be challenging and insulting. I understand that. But why are you wasting your time at a time to reflect on you and your career and your family? Why are you sitting there taking shots as if you're running against Donald Trump in next year's election? And why are you taking your free time helping out Mayor Mamdani of New York City? You should be telling him, we don't need a socialist in our party. You will destroy it. So, and by the way, to open up and say we're on stolen land with dedicating it to Indian tribes that don't exist anymore, please. We are so over that. We are done with that. I am so glad we're through with that. Sharon, you're in Texas. Sharon, what's on your mind?
4: Brian, I like to say I like that interchange you had with Julian Epstein, and I agree everything he said, and you two, y'all were in agreement. And I believe that President Trump had the right instincts in the beginning when he went in to attack Iran for their nuclear capability. He fumbled the ball because he got bad advice. And I think J.D. Vance is one of the ones giving bad advice, because that whole stupid MOU, it makes no sense at all, and it doesn't agree with any of the reasons we went into Iran in the first place. And J.D. Vance is out there trying to sell his book and boast of himself because he fertilized he fertilized his wife's eggs, and he wants to be coronated as the next president of the United States. I do not like J.D. Vance.
2: Well, I think he comes off likable, knowledgeable, and I think a really good politician. On foreign policy, I just don't agree with him. I didn't agree with him when he was running as senator. I didn't agree with him when he was named vice president. And it's okay. He doesn't probably care if I agree with him or not. It's just not the foreign policy. You give me Marco Rubio any day. And it's just a foreign policy I agree with. But I think they're both extremely talented. And I just do think he has too much influence, and I'm not convinced that he fully understands what the Iranian challenge is.
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10: NBC News Radio, I'm Michael Kastner. Israel and Hezbollah have reached a ceasefire agreement to stop the fighting in Lebanon. That's according to multiple reports. It comes after the two sides traded attacks overnight and tested the strength of the U.S.-Iran deal that was signed by President Trump earlier this week. Talks between the U.S. and Iran that were set for today in Switzerland have been postponed due to what the White House said was logistical issues. Mississippi Republican Senator Roger Wicker says the agreement the president signed falls short.
11: It's certainly not what we had hoped for going in.
10: The southeast is expected to see heavy downpours today as the remnants of Tropical Storm Arthur continues to dump heavy rain off the Gulf Coast. Forecasters are warning of flash flooding and rising rivers from Louisiana to the Carolinas, with torrential downpours at rates of 2 to 4 inches per hour. Hardest hit could be the southern portions of Mississippi and Alabama. In Picayune, Mississippi, where the water is still rising, these people have been told to evacuate.
12: We've already left. We've taken the kids, the dog, and brought them to family.
13: I don't want to leave my house. I mean, if something happens to my house, I want to be there, but I don't know if we're going to be able to get out.
10: Today is Juneteenth. More from Tammy Trujillo.
14: The federal holiday commemorating the end of slavery in the U.S. is recognized each year on June 19th. The first celebration was in 1866, but it didn't become a federal holiday until 2021. That means banks, post offices, and government offices are going to be closed today, and no mail will be delivered. UPS and FedEx, however, will still be delivering packages. Wall Street will be closed for business, with trading resuming on Monday. The day will be celebrated in Chicago with the official opening of the Obama Presidential Center.
10: Michael Kastner, NBC News Radio.
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21: I'm Riley Stark with 13 News. 8 Kansas hospitals have been warned by federal agencies for failure to comply with pricing regulations. Hospital watch groups have found some major hospitals keeping patients in the dark on billing while charging up to 6 times above standard Medicare rates. Governor Laura Kelly announced yesterday a denial of clemency for death row inmate John Robinson. His case pends on a post-conviction appeal, but it will likely be many years before an execution date is set. Statewide, blue-green algae blooms have worsened. Officials have issued a public health advisory and are urging the public to avoid the toxic blooms. Areas of highest concern include Gathering Pond, King Lake, Marion Reservoir, Pomona Lake, Lake Afton, and Wellington Lake. For 13 News, I'm Riley Stark.
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23: A flood watch begins at 7 p.m. tomorrow night and remains in effect until 1 p.m. Sunday afternoon. Daytime highs approaching 86 today under mainly sunny skies, southeasterly winds around 5 miles an hour. Partly cloudy skies, tonight slight chance of rain showers, lows dip down to about 66. I'm staff meteorologist Ray Miller. Currently it's 76 degrees.
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0: Welcome to AgriTalk. I'm your host, Chip Flory. Grain and livestock futures are closed today for the Juneteenth celebration. But don't worry, we've got a fresh-off-the-farm free-for-all coming your way. Sean Haney had the reins of the free-for-all last Friday, so he gets the week off. And coming on to keep the conversation going is Northeast Iowa farmer Tim Burrock. And, of course, Jim Wiesmeyer from Wiesmeyer's Perspectives podcast will be here with updates to some of this week's biggest news. We'll get the conversation going after I give a recap of some of this week's biggest stories. And boy, right at the top of the list of the big stories is the wild weather that impacted some areas of the Midwest on Wednesday night. Well, Wednesday into Wednesday night, very early Thursday morning, some tornadoes in Illinois, and it's really difficult to get a handle on what it might mean for some crop damage out there, but there was some damage done by these storms. So thoughts and prayers

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6: NBC News Radio. I'm Chris Caraccio. Israel and Hezbollah have agreed on a ceasefire to stop the fighting in Lebanon. That's according to multiple reports. It comes after the two sides traded attacks overnight and tested the strength of the U.S.-Iran deal that was signed by President Trump earlier in the week. Former President Barack Obama says he's happy to see the ceasefire in the Iran war, and he hopes that it holds. But in an interview with NBC's Craig Melvin, Obama said it didn't have to come to this.
7: We've now fought a war, spent billions and billions of dollars, put an enormous strain on our military. A lot of people have died, and it feels like we're back where we were before we started the war, except maybe a little bit worse.
6: Obama says Iran had already agreed not to develop nuclear weapons, but continued to develop its nuclear capacity after the U.S. pulled out of that deal. Obama spoke with Melvin ahead of the opening of the Obama Presidential Center in Chicago, which is welcoming visits by members of the general public starting today. Heavy downpours are expected in the southeast today as the remnants of Tropical Storm Arthur dump heavy rain off the Gulf Coast. Forecasters are warning of flash flooding and rising rivers from Louisiana to the Carolinas, with torrential downpours at rates of 2 to 4 inches an hour. Hardest hit could be the southern portions of Mississippi and Alabama. The U.S. will play its second match of the 2026 FIFA World Cup today, taking on Australia in Group D play in Seattle. The U.S. is coming off a statement 4-1 victory over Paraguay last week. The new coat of paint that was recently applied to the Washington, D.C. reflecting pool is starting to peel off. The Trump administration recently renovated the pool in the National Mall to make the water American flag blue in time for America's 250th anniversary. But Monday, however, algae had turned the water green. Today is Juneteenth. This federal holiday commemorates the end of slavery in the U.S. and is recognized each year on June 19th. The first celebration was in 1866, but it didn't become a federal holiday until 2021. I'm Chris Caraccio, NBC News Radio.
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13: 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I am Felicia Rolfe. Here are today's headlines from 12 News. The Kansas Department of Health and Environment issues new warnings and watches for blue-green algae at a dozen Kansas lakes. Officials say the harmful algae bloom may look like foam, scum, or paint floating on the water. Avoid contact if possible, and you can find a full list of the affected lakes online at kwch.com. Government buildings will be closed today for Juneteenth, and there will be no Wichita Transit or paratransit services. Post offices and banks will also be closed, but many businesses are still open today. Governor Kelly denies a request for clemency from convicted serial killer John Robinson. Robinson, who's now 82, killed seven women and a teenager in Kansas and Missouri in cases that date back to the 1980s. In Wichita, Felicia Rolfe, 12 News.
5: 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Here's your updated WIBW forecast from the Certified Transmission Weather Center.
14: A flood watch begins at 7 p.m. tomorrow night and continues until 1 p.m. Sunday afternoon. High temperatures reach up to 86 today under mainly sunny skies. Winds out of the southeast, 5 to 10 miles an hour. Partly cloudy skies. Tonight, slight chance of thunderstorms. Lows dip down to about 66. I'm staff meteorologist Ray Miller. Right now, it's 78 degrees.
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22: Go, man.
21: Grand opening, grand closing on the old Iran deal, it sounds like. Well, wait a second. New ceasefire.
22: Yes, there's a ceasefire now between Hezbollah and Israel. And, you know, the Iranians were very ticked off because Israel was still retaliating against Hezbollah. They were saying, hey, we're going to close down the strait again because you're not abiding by the terms of this deal, this 60-day memorandum of understanding. And then J.D. Vance says, okay, fine. I'm not going to Switzerland to meet with you about a longer-term peace deal. And then it's like everything's back on. I don't know, man.
21: Yeah, because Israel is saying, well, we're not going to pull troops out of southern Lebanon. We're not going to do that. And they have to have the right to defend themselves. And then Iran says, well, then the strait's not open. Mm-hmm. Right. So on it goes.
23: JD's going to spend his time watching the World Cup.
21: No, he's not.
23: On the couch this weekend.
21: No, he's not. He's not a soccer guy, as far as I know.
23: You think he's a golf guy?
21: Don't spread those rumors. Yeah, he has played golf with Trump. He said he's no good.
23: But I'm watching the Open, then.
21: Oh, my God.
23: I don't know. I don't know, but he's not going to Switzerland.
21: So the people that are upset about the Iran deal are even more upset now, saying, see, this is what you can expect. You can't take their word for anything. And the gay Ayatollah, he's out there saying Trump made this deal because he was desperate. And then Trump goes on Truth Social and says, I wasn't desperate. You were desperate. You got no money, not even a dime. And that's where we're at.
22: Yes.
21: It's okay.
23: Yay, Atola.

0: 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I'm Chris Caraccio.
1: Israel and Hezbollah have reached a ceasefire agreement to stop the fighting in Lebanon. That's according to multiple reports. It comes after the two sides traded attacks overnight and tested the strength of the U.S.-Iran deal. It comes as talks between the U.S. and Iran that were set for today in Switzerland have been postponed due to what the White House called logistical issues. Meanwhile, in a post on Truth Social, President Trump said he didn't sign the deal out of desperation, but Iran did. The U.S. will be back in action today for its second match of the 2026 FIFA World Cup. The U.S. men's national team is set to battle Australia in Group D play at Lumen Field in Seattle. The U.S. is coming off a statement 4-1 victory over Paraguay last week and is now playing for the top spot in Group D. This will be the fifth meeting all time between the two countries. And Amazon Prime Day kicks off next week, June 23rd, and runs through June 26th. It's evolved into one of the biggest shopping events of the year. I'm Chris Caraccio, NBC News Radio.
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6: Israel and Hezbollah have reached a ceasefire agreement to stop fighting in Lebanon. That's according to multiple reports. It comes after the two sides traded attacks overnight and tested the strength of the U.S.-Iran deal that was signed earlier this week by President Trump. The United States is back in action today for its second match of the 2026 FIFA World Cup. The U.S. men's national team is set to battle Australia in Group D play in Seattle, where Scott Muldoon is among the excited fans.
7: I can't believe I'm able to get out here. We're from Nebraska, so we're middle of the country, United States. No chance to see things like this. We're excited that it's in our country and we get a chance to see it.
6: The United States is coming off a statement 4-1 victory over Paraguay last week and is now playing for the top spot in Group D. This will be the fifth meeting all time between the U.S. and Australia. The Southeast is expecting heavy downpours today as the remnants of Tropical Storm Arthur continue to dump heavy rain off the Gulf Coast. Forecasters are warning of flash flooding and rising rivers from Louisiana to the Carolinas, with torrential downpours at rates of 2 to 4 inches per hour. Southern portions of Mississippi and Alabama could be the hardest hit. The new coat of paint that was recently applied to the Washington, D.C. reflecting pool is now peeling off. The Trump administration renovated the pool in the National Mall to make the water American flag blue in time for America's 250th birthday. But on Monday, algae had started to turn the water green. The Interior Department said they fixed the algae problem using advanced nanobubbler technology. But yesterday, images of the pool showed the new paint job is now starting to peel and float to the top. Today is Juneteenth. The federal holiday commemorates the end of slavery in the United States and is recognized each year on this day, June 19th. Banks, post offices, and government offices are closed today, and no mail will be delivered. I'm Chris Caraggio, NBC News Radio.
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13: Hi, I'm Max Dutton. Here are today's headlines from 12 News. New state numbers show newly homeless households in Wichita and Sedgwick County have surged 147% since 2020. Experts say the increase comes from low wages and increasing cost of living. The Kansas Department of Health and Environment issued new warnings and watches for blue-green algae at a dozen Kansas lakes. Officials say the harmful algae bloom may look like foam, scum, or paint floating on the water. Avoid contact if possible. You can find a full list of those affected lakes online at kwch.com. And the Kansas State Board of Regents unanimously approves a pilot program for reduced credit bachelor's degrees. The program lets universities propose special undergraduate degrees for as little as 90 credit hours. In Wichita, I'm Max Dutton, 12 News.
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14: A flood watch begins at 7 p.m. tomorrow night and continues until 1 p.m. Sunday afternoon. Lots of sunshine this afternoon with daytime highs approaching 86. Southeasterly winds 5 to 10 miles an hour. Partly cloudy tonight, slight chance of thunderstorms, lows dip down to about 66. I'm Staff Meteorologist Ray Miller. Right now, 81.
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0: Oh, man, there's Allman Brothers. Yeah. A lot of great stuff, dude, that we still have to get to, you know. Oh, no, not Greenpeace. Just kidding. But yeah, we'll finish up the countdown. We'll do that. And the Scott Robbins trifecta all coming up here.
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2: NBC News Radio. I'm Chris Caraccio. Israel and Hezbollah have reached a ceasefire agreement to stop the fighting in Lebanon. That's according to multiple reports. It comes after the two sides traded attacks overnight and tested the strength of the U.S.-Iran deal that was signed by President Trump earlier this week. It all comes as talks between the U.S. and Iran that were set for today in Switzerland have been postponed. The White House said it was due to logistical issues. Meantime, in a post on Truth Social, Trump said he didn't sign the deal out of desperation, but Iran did. Heavy downpours are expected across the southeast today as the remnants of Tropical Storm Arthur continue to dump heavy rain off the Gulf Coast. Forecasters are warning of flash flooding and rising rivers from Louisiana to the Carolinas, with torrential downpours at rates of 2 to 4 inches an hour. Hardest hit could be the southern portions of Mississippi and Alabama. A forecaster for AccuWeather warns that flood cycles in some parts of the region are slow to complete, meaning some rivers may not crest until next week. I'm Chris Caraccio, NBC News Radio.
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10: The Markley, Van Camp, and Robbins Show. Jamie Markley, David Van Camp, Scott Robbins. Got the Robbins trifecta coming up. Also, our number five and some honorable mentions from our Friday Five songs with Dream in the title. News update, David Van Camp.
11: Well, I know somebody who is getting a lot of press today on her way out is Tulsi Gabbard, as she has gone after Anthony Fauci and also has dropped some documents that show how involved he was in covering up the origins of COVID.
10: Yes. And you've said before nothing's going to happen, mm-hmm. David, as far as Fauci is
11: nothing's
10: concerned.
11: Happen.
10: He was pardoned. Mm-hmm. But yeah, hopefully many Americans will know exactly what part Fauci had to play in all of this with the gain-of-function research and then covering it up and using, you know, intelligence agencies to help him with that. Nick Shirley tracks down the U.S. pardon attorney and talks to him about this. And put it out on social media, and there's an interesting part to this. Roll it.
12: You're the United States pardon attorney.
13: Yes, sir.
12: Just before Biden left office, literally a few hours before, he yep. started signing a lot of pardons.
13: Correct. One of those, sort of. The auto pen started signing a lot of pardons. Go ahead. Yeah.
12: And one of those people was Anthony Fauci.
13: Yes.
12: What's the truth about
13: Anthony
12: Fauci's pardon?
13: Well, one thing you started out, let me just explain to folks. The pardon power is in the Constitution, and it basically says, I'm summarizing, the president can pardon anybody he wants for any reason he wants. There's not a procedure set up. There's not a system. It's really a very, the founders knew that there were times where you needed to write something that was wrong or do something you wanted, and that's what they gave him. So is that anything, any president can pardon anybody? With regard to the end of a term, Biden was in a rush down the stretch, or his staff was, and they were pardoning all kinds of people. They did all kinds of commutations at the last minute, all with the auto pen. The only signature on pardons that you see with a wet pen is Hunter Biden, which was signed at Thanksgiving. All the rest are auto pen,
10: unreal.
13: Which is, begs another question. But most importantly, you can see, and these are email exchanges where Dr. Fauci's lawyer is saying, will there be pardons for Fauci? And then in the morning of January 20th, and just in time for the change of the presidency, Fauci got his pardon. And you have to accept, under American law, the one thing the Supreme Court has said is you have to accept the pardon. So Fauci immediately had his lawyer say, I accept the pardon, and sent that in. So they were very aware that they needed that, and they wanted it.
10: Okay.
14: Mm-hmm. So there isn't much you can do then, in other words.
10: I think there's still the question of the auto pen. Mm-hmm. That did he even know? Because mm-hmm. the pardon power just belongs to the president. And if you had a bunch of staffers coming in saying, well, I want this person, they auto pen it. Mm-hmm. How do you know that Biden actually pardoned Fauci? He probably did. Who knows?
14: Yeah.
10: But as far as the email exchanges with Fauci's team and basically begging for a pardon, what do you need a pardon for?
11: Well, they were afraid of a witch hunt.
10: Come on.
11: Because
10: you know you did some nefarious crap.
11: Yeah.
14: Yeah.
10: That's certainly part of it.
14: You took whatever faith we had in the system and just ruined it, just wrecked it.
10: Yes.
14: Forever.
10: Yes.
14: Certainly in our lifetimes.
10: Yes.
14: We're going to look sideways every time something comes down from these people.
10: Yeah. It's something I talked to my daughter about, who just graduated from med school and is now in a now a doctor,
14: yep.
10: and talking about people's trust, whether it's doctors or the medical industry, whatever it is really low. Now, as far as people's personal doctor, that
14: yeah.
10: trust, there's still a trust there.
14: Sure.
10: But
14: yeah.
10: as far as the whole industry, no. And if you were looking to one person who betrayed that trust more than anybody, it would have to be that guy.
11: Well, he'd be the figurehead of it for sure, yeah.
10: Yeah. That's too bad. And then as far as an update on Iran, it changes by the hour.
11: Yeah.
10: Well, the straits open. Nope, not anymore because Israel won't take their troops out of southern Lebanon. Blah, blah, blah, and here we go. So the blah, blah, blah is pretty much the update there.
11: There you go.
10: I mean, unless there's been something else in the last 15
14: no,
10: minutes,
14: it's
10: David.
14: Nothing but blah, blah, blah. Mm-hmm.
11: Yeah, it's a lot of blah, blah, blah, that's for sure.
10: Okay, so before your trifecta, as far as the Friday Five, songs with Dream in the title. I had all these honorable mentions, and again, the five, Aerosmith, Dream On, Tom Petty, Running Down a Dream, Dreamweaver from Gary Wright, Fleetwood Mac Dreams, and then your number five that we didn't get to yet.
15: Number five.
10: Some people get offended if you say Van Hagar. I never said that. Detrimentally. It's just Van Halen and Sammy Hagar together. It is Van Halen.
14: He sings his butt off on this song.
10: Yes. Yeah. I remember they did, it was like a live radio show for the release of the 91 album, For Unlawful. And Eddie's like, let's do Dreams. Sammy's like, dude, like, I gotta sing that live? They did it, and he killed it. It was great.
14: Man.
10: Yeah, it's way up there. So, yeah, good list all the way around. And a few songs that we hadn't had a chance to get to yet. That was a big song.
14: Yep.
10: That almost made somebody's five, didn't it?
11: That made my five, yeah.
10: Yeah, big one. Are you going to go through all this without talking about that Philly Soul from Daryl Hall?
14: Oh, he's got blue-eyed soul voice, yeah.
10: Yeah, yeah, that's it. Blue-eyed, yeah. Philly Soul.
14: Well,
10: there you go.
14: The Philly guys, yeah.
10: Yeah. And then you're a big Supertramp guy.
14: I like

0: Yep, had to play that, a classic rock.
1: That doesn't rock.
0: Yeah. Well, we should have played more of it, did rock a little bit. Rainbow.
1: Oh, I like this song too. I
0: really like this song. I bet David's never heard it.
1: No, I don't think I have.
0: Yeah. It was big summer 83.
1: The great Nolan Turner.
0: 4 years before you were born.
1: Yeah.
0: Gosh dang it.
1: I know.
0: Doesn't that make you feel old? Yes. Any other honorable mentions that we want to get to before the trifecta?
2: Let me see. Thought I had one that we hadn't gotten to yet.
0: What was that?
2: Well, Ted Nugent.
0: Oh, Scream Dream?
2: Yeah.
0: Oh, man. I had that album. You know what the first single of that album was? Wango's the Tango. Oh, yeah.
1: The new sound right there.
0: Yeah. My mom was so great. She took me to the record store the day Scream Dream came out.
3: Wow!
0: Okay. I think we're all ready for your big trifecta now, if you're ready.
1: Oh, I'm certainly ready.
0: All right, let's do it.
4: Are you ready?
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4: Well, at least according to Scott Robbins. It's the trifecta on the Markley, Van Camp, and Robbins Show.
0: Every day about this time, Scott Robbins' top three stories helped by his top 40 hero.
7: I'm Casey Kasem.
1: Hey, Casey.
7: Yes.
1: Big weekend planned?
7: Yeah.
1: Want to watch the U.S. Open?
7: Nope.
1: Okay, fine.
7: I'm ready.
1: What's he going to do?
7: Three.
1: Soccer, probably.
7: No way.
2: Those fighting words, man.
1: I know.
2: All right. Number three, TSA sounding the alarm with World Cup fans.
1: Yeah. Transportation Security Administration issuing a very serious warning to international World Cup visitors. Don't pack ranch dressing in your carry-on. They love ranch dressing.
0: What's the deal with the ranch dressing?
1: They love it.
0: Hmm.
1: As the World Cup, millions of international visitors to the U.S., they're big fans of American staples, one of those being ranch dressing. They have also issued a statement saying, if you get ranch dressing here, don't just drink it.
0: They're drinking the ranch.
1: Yeah.
0: Oh, wow.
1: just drinking it. They're like, don't do that. It's bad for the old intestinal tract,
0: oh, yeah.
1: Man.
7: I love the smell of cabbage and pork cooking.
1: You do.
2: What's that have to do with mayo on it?
0: Okay.
1: So they're saying don't. If you're going to do this, it's got to go into your carry or in your checked baggage. If you want to bring this home, you got to do that. And I'm thinking to myself, is ranch dressing not available worldwide everywhere?
2: This is the
0: I
2: land
0: have no
2: of
0: idea.
2: Plenty, sir.
1: Yes,
2: the Eurocores can't comprehend it.
1: They can't.
7: Now, on with the countdown.
0: Scott Robbins,
1: the
0: trifecta.
1: Yes.
0: Top three of the day, now number
7: two.
2: Number two, a federal judge is apologizing for being a little bit loud.
1: Yeah, Judge in Georgia, the federal judge, has apologized to former law clerks for harmful and offensive and unprofessional behavior amid allegations she had engaged in sexual activity with a high-ranking uniformed police officer in her office during work hours.
7: Yowza,
1: within
7: yowza,
1: earshot
7: yowza.
1: Of the staff.
0: They could hear him?
1: Yes.
0: Wow.
7: Fun.
1: For somebody anyway, right, Case? You deserved better than to have your experience marred by my offensive conduct, she said, by the way. She wrote this in a letter. The actions were patently wrong, and there is no excuse. It's entirely deficit. I had an entire moral deficit. So I did not take full accountability for my actions, and I give you my apologies that you deserve. And, by the way, they're still trying to impeach her. Impeachment proceedings are still going on.
0: Passion took over, huh?
1: Just threw common sense right out the window.
7: Now, that's not as tricky as it sounds.
0: I guess, yes.
7: And the countdown continues.
0: Scott Robbins' trifecta, top three of the day.
7: And finally, one.
2: Number one, a TV host quit after sharing fake news.
1: Yeah, Argentine TV host quit after she erroneously reported that soccer star Lionel Messi's dad had died 2 days after he led his Argentinian team to win.
0: His dad did?
1: No, his dad is not dead. Florence Pena made the false report surrounding Jorge Messi's health during the stream broadcast and said, I don't want to be the one to break the bad news, but I have to. But Mr. Messi's dad has just died. Right in the middle of the World Cup.
3: I was never as close to my father as I would have liked.
1: He left us. Turns out she was wrong.
0: He's fine.
1: He had some health issues.
0: Okay.
1: But he was on the mend, according to the family.
0: All right.
1: She apologized, saying it really wasn't me. It was fed into the prompter, and she just read it.
0: Well, who fed it into the prompter?
1: Well, whoever the producers were. Wherever they got the information.
0: But she got fired.
1: But it was wrong. Yeah, she got let go.
6: What the hell's going on here?
0: Well, that doesn't sound right.
1: Yeah, that would be startling, though, to hear a local newscaster tell you your dad's dead.
0: Well, yes.
1: Yeah.
0: But again, if she's just doing the gig and she's just reading it.
1: She's reading it.
0: What is she supposed to do?
1: I don't know. You tell me. I don't know. But they had somebody's head had to roll, and right. I guess it was hers.
3: And so. There you have it.
0: Yeah. Scott Robbins trifecta, top three of the day. Well done, Scotty, as always. Yeah, I don't quite get that one.
1: Too bad.
0: Yeah, it is too bad. Okay. Oh, man. Stabbing because you want to charge your phone? What's that about?
1: What?
0: Nimrod's in the news and a news update coming up.
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0: The Markley, Van Camp, and Robbins show. 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
2: Yeah.
1: Oh, Mayim
2: Bialik, yeah.
1: Bialik.
0: Talking about all those side effects?
1: Yeah, it was terrible.
0: 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Yeah, you would really need the pens. 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You want to lose weight. There is an alternative for you.
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2: From the Seattle Times, and I have to read it like this because it's a whiny soy boy type of article.
0: Okay.
20: Some Seattle soccer fans have mixed feelings about patriotically.

0: backing the U.S. team during the Men's World Cup, given the actions of President Donald Trump.
1: Okay.
0: But then, meanwhile, at the stadium in Seattle, this was the scene. I don't know if you happen to see this. Yeah. So,
1: doesn't seem like they're troubled.
0: Yeah. I mean, honestly, if you're not going to root for the USA in this because of Donald Trump, then you're a loser who needs his head examined.
2: Well, you're mentally ill.
3: Yeah.
0: It's okay if you root for another team, I guess, but like if it's just because of Donald Trump and you're like, I don't really know if I want to get help.
3: Yeah, exactly. I got a Seattle story coming up for Nimrods.
2: Oh, do you?
3: Yeah. But before we get there, did you see this study out of the University of Calgary? This is groundbreaking. What they found out was that cannabis exposure causes rats to eat even when they're already full. The rats get the munchies when high.
2: Well,
3: how much money did it cost to study that? Like you wouldn't expect it?
0: Well, I mean, come on, man. Think about the scientific inquiry in there. And also, how cool would it be to just get rats stoned?
3: I suppose.
2: They eat a lot of Cheetos.
0: Get paid for it.
2: Yeah.
3: Yeah. They put on Pink Floyd.
2: Open up a bag of Cheetos, dump it in there. Yeah,
3: yeah, they loved it.
2: Good stuff.
3: All right, we got to get the Nimrods. Here we go.
4: When the going gets tough.
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5: I love the poorly educated.
3: All right. Nimrods in the News, Seattle, Gasworks Park. Our friends in Seattle are already familiar with this story. A 31-year-old man arrested after getting stabby with a 21-year-old man who was just trying to break up a huge fight that was going on because you had a bunch of people in the bathroom there at Gasworks Park all fighting over the outlet to see who could charge their phone.
2: Oh, gosh.
3: And the 31-year-old's like, no, this is mine. The guy's like, hey, we don't need to be fighting over this. And then dude gets stabby. Investigation uncovered the victim was in his tent when he heard the disturbance and just wanted to go mellow people out. Not supposed to be tense there, but hey, whatever. Right. He's going to be okay. That's the good news. The other guy's been arrested, and that's Nimrod.
4: The good, the bad, and the ugly. We got it all covered. Markley, Van Camp, and Robbins on The Voice of Kansas. 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
6: NBC News Radio, I'm Chris Caraccio. The United States won last Friday, and now they're trying to do the same thing this Friday as they're playing in their second World Cup match, taking on Australia in Group D play in Seattle. This is the fifth meeting all time between the two nations. Israel and Hezbollah have reached a ceasefire agreement to stop the fighting in Lebanon. It comes after the two sides swapped attacks overnight and tested the strength of the new U.S.-Iranian deal. It also comes as talks between the U.S. and Iran that were set for today in Switzerland have been postponed due to what the White House said was logistical issues. The Southeast is expecting heavy downpours today due to the remnants of Tropical Storm Arthur continuing to dump heavy rain off the Gulf Coast. Forecasters are warning of flash flooding and rising rivers from Louisiana to the Carolinas with torrential downpours at rates of 2 to 4 inches an hour. An AccuWeather forecaster warns that some rivers may not crest until next week. Italy's Prime Minister Giorgia Meloni is accusing President Trump of making up a story about her begging for a photo at the Group of Seven summit. Meloni posted on social media, pushing back against Trump's claims, saying, "There is one thing he must remember. Neither I nor Italy ever beg." Prime Minister Meloni said she was astounded by Trump's comments, and she can only say it's regrettable that he does not show the same determination against the enemies of the West and the United States. Sunday is the longest day of the year and marks the official beginning of summer, Monica Nelson reports.
9: Astronomers say the summer solstice will occur at 4:25 a.m. Eastern Sunday morning when the Earth's axis makes its northernmost tilt toward the sun. This gives the sun a longer path to move across the northern sky. On Sunday, the sun will rise early at 5:32 a.m. Eastern and won't set until 8:32 p.m.
6: 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I'm Chris Caraccio, NBC News Radio.
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13: I'm Jared Broyles for 13 News. The number of newly homeless households in Wichita and Sedgwick County has surged by 147% since 2020. That's according to the new State of the Homelessness report released by United Way of the Plains. The organization says there must be more investments into affordable housing. Jen McGill, who works in housing navigation at United Way of the Plains, said family homelessness often looks different than what people expect, creating what she calls the hidden homeless. That can mean couch surfing or families staying in hotels. And an Overland Park family's Facebook Marketplace listing led England's World Cup team to their door. 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Last week, they received a message asking if the table was still available. The buyer purchased it on the spot. A logistics team for England's national team surprised them at their door. I'm Jared Broyles for 13 News.
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14: A flood watch begins at 7 p.m. tomorrow night and continues until 1 p.m. Sunday afternoon. Lots of sunshine this afternoon with daytime highs approaching 86. Southeasterly winds 5 to 10 miles an hour. Partly cloudy tonight, slight chance of thunderstorms, lows dip down to about 66. I'm Staff Meteorologist Ray Miller. Right now, 82.
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17: It's Friday afternoon, June 19th, and this is AgriTalk. Welcome to AgriTalk. I'm your host, Michelle Rook. Happy Juneteenth. Markets are closed today for the holiday. However, we're talking markets with guest analyst Susan Stroud with Noble Ag, including China, biofuels, and Brazil acreage intentions for 2027. Oh, and let's not forget about what's going on with the energy markets and the impending Iran peace deal. Later on in the show, Farm Journal agronomist Missy Bauer will talk crop conditions and yield potential, maximizing your fertility program to cut costs and still achieve high yields, rescue treatments after heavy rains and nitrogen loss, plus the danger of cutting back on inputs like fungicide to save money. That is all coming up today on AgriTalk. First off, joining us is our guest market analyst, Susan Stroud of Noble Ag. Good to have you on the program. Thanks for joining us, Susan.
18: Thanks for having me, Michelle.
17: Well, I wanted to have you on for a while. I know you're an expert on so many subjects, and we're going to get into a lot of those today. But I want to remind our listeners as well as our viewers, we are taping this the day before the signing of the Memorandum of Understanding with Iran. But Susan, let's talk about the scenarios here, because at one point the ag markets were tied to the hip with what was going on with the energy markets, especially crude oil and heating oil, or what we call the derivative of diesel prices. But we have been falling. Have we taken all of the war premium out of both the energy and the ag markets at this point?
18: We are just about there. From an ag market perspective, we took the premium out and then some. But a lot of that, I think, has to do with the fact that weather remains non-threatening and very conducive for growing a big crop this year.
17: If you take crude oil below, say, $70, would that start taking the edge off of the bean oil rally, or are we already starting to see some evidence that that's breaking down too?
18: We've started to see that. I think that bean oil is kind of the last in the ag space to hang on and really not see sizable losses. So we're back, we're at the point now, let's see. So 5 days or so, we're down 5% over the past 5 days, which has kind of been, that's been a weird thing for bean oil because we've spent so much time moving higher. But yeah, it's definitely bean oil, the headwinds with energy markets, I think it's definitely coming back to hurt bean oil some. But, when you look at bean oil in general, we're still up. Just take July, for instance. I mean, we're up 45%. If you would look at nearby futures, we're up substantially more than that year to date.
17: Wow. Yeah, it has been quite a ride. And I say crude oil, but it's really been more tied to heating oil. That kind of is following. That's what we follow in terms of the diesel market, right?
18: Yeah. So soybean oil, I mean, it's been trading like an energy for the past few years now. And all of that is really because of the boom in biodiesel demand. So as we're heading into new crop, we're looking at, you know, for the first time ever, we're going to be using more soybean oil to make biofuels in the United States than for food use or food feed and other uses combined. So that's really, it's a,

0: beans would like a little more heat. The beans aren't growing very fast. And, you know, for here it is, and first day of summer's almost here, and we're just not. It's just, I just feel that things could be progressing faster than they are. But overall, when you drive around, things look good. Last year at this time is when the heavy rain started in my area, and yeah, that was really ugly. So I'm hoping for a better year this year.
1: Okay. All right. Very good. Very good. Jim, what did you make of Kevin Warsh's first FOMC meeting as the chief?
2: Talk about a breath of fresh air. Only a four-paragraph statement. He wants to get the Fed back into accountability and just doesn't want the Fed members to talk as much as they have. I just thought it was a very, very good performance on his part.
1: He didn't even put a dot on the dot plot.
2: No, because he doesn't believe that. Because they've been so wrong for so long, you know.
1: Right.
2: I think but there's the difference between being a former trader, T-R-A-D-E-R, and a economist, if you will. Okay?
1: Right.
2: Or a lawyer. He knows what he's talking about. Our lawyer, yeah. He wants the market to lead the Fed in many ways. He doesn't want the Fed leading the market. That's what basically he said. And yeah. I think rather than... He did speak volatility. We're going to have uncertainty on the Fed. This is more like Greenspan,
1: yes.
2: Dave.
1: Yes.
2: Yep. This is more like Greenspan. We're going to have to guess a little bit more. That's not necessarily bad.
1: Yeah, you guys know Dr. Vince Malanga, LaSalle Economics out of New York. Jim and I have done a million seminars with him over the years. But I've talked to him recently, you know, basically since the Bernanke started this press conference following the announcement and the forward guidance that Bernanke and Powell provided, and it just took away that surprise element from the Fed. Well, if you telegraph everything on a policy move, the likelihood that of that policy move having the effect that you want it to have goes down. So I think he's trying to get some of that momentum back, I guess, Jim. I think that's what he's doing, isn't it?
2: He said companies know they have real-time data. They don't have to rely on, like the Fed does, on surveys of which they have declining responses. So he's more of the market chip. There's no doubt about it. He likes real-time data. Companies they have their internal data. So he's going to watch what companies are going to do. And I think that's the proper approach. Rather than Fed-led, it's going to be business-led.
1: Yep. Okay. Tim, are you hearing that banks are still willing to work with producers generally?
0: Yes.
1: You got any color that?
0: I have really no more to say. I asked my banker and he said, okay. It really is. Yeah, I wasn't going to say it, but here it is. The government money coming in is what's keeping the farmers afloat. It's the cash payments that they've been making, and rightfully so because of the market disruption that's taken place over the last time. But that's what's making the difference.
1: Yep.
2: But Tim, I know I'm on my optimistic kick today, I know, but I'm fairly confident of it. This China coming, China buys.
3: I do think a lot of guys are kind of, you know, understand the basics of where we can cut and not cut. And there's just not a lot of room on the nitrogen side, right? Like most guys, you know, when we look at, you know, economically, environmentally, we're doing such a good job managing nitrogen today than what we used to. So I don't know that there's a lot of play in those nitrogen numbers like there used to be, like when we used to just put on way more than we needed. And now guys are just not doing that. So I think that probably a lot of our guys I'm seeing stick to the plan on the nitrogen. There were certainly probably some sulfur that got skipped on the front side. So maybe they didn't put on their ammonium sulfate application pre-plant like they normally do, and then they were just adding the extra N later. So they're still making up for the N, but in between there we lost the sulfur, which definitely is showing up with the wet season that we've had. So I think one other thing, if guys are looking at that they are going to make a cut in their total pounds of N, I do think there's some flexibility with doing some nitrate samples. So if you're like, well, I'm going to try to put on 30 pounds less than I usually do, that's where I think we got to rely back on the information, use the tools in our toolbox, get some nitrates pulled, and even pull some tissue tests, especially as we get kind of later season. We've been real successful pulling tissue tests, even right at tassel time. See how
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3: much
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10: NBC News Radio, I'm Chris Caraggio. The U.S. men's national team is back in action for its second match of the 2026 FIFA World Cup. They're taking on Australia today in Seattle in Group D play. This is the fifth meeting all time between the two countries. President Trump will be at Camp David for the weekend as the scheduled U.S.-Iran talks are off to a rocky start. They were supposed to begin today in Switzerland, but were postponed due to what the White House called logistical issues. But several reports indicate they were scrapped after Israel and Hezbollah traded fire in Lebanon. A ceasefire agreement has since been secured, but it's unclear when the U.S.-Iran talks will resume. Heavy downpours will hit across the southeast today as the remnants of Tropical Storm Arthur continues to dump heavy rain off the Gulf Coast. Hardest hit areas could be the southern portions of Mississippi and Alabama. A major emergency response is underway after two passenger trains collided near Bedford, England. The Telegraph reports some of those on board suffered serious injuries. Videos from the crash site show the trains smashed into each other. There's no word yet on what caused the collision. The rise of Ozempic-like medicine for weight loss comes with a spike in calls to poison control centers for overdoses. A new study done at UT San Antonio found it was mostly due to mistakes because the drug is so new.
11: A lot of people are so used to taking like daily pills that they sort of just didn't realize it was a once weekly injection.
10: Jordan Miller, who did the study, says there was some misuse as well. People think that if one dose works great, then five doses would be even better, she says. The latest numbers show that poison control centers nationwide are fielding 8,000 calls a year linked to this medication. And Toy Story 5 could rake in more money than any of its predecessors in the franchise. The fifth installment in the classic Pixar franchise made $17.5 million last night from previews. It's expected to make up to $150 million this weekend. I'm Chris Caraggio, NBC News Radio.
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15: I'm Riley Stark with 13 News. Eight Kansas hospitals have been warned by federal agencies for failure to comply with pricing regulations. Hospital watch groups have found some major hospitals keeping patients in the dark on billing while charging up to six times above standard Medicare rates. Governor Laura Kelly announced yesterday a denial of clemency for death row inmate John Robinson. His case pends on a post-conviction appeal, but it will likely be many years before an execution date is set. Statewide, blue-green algae blooms have worsened. Officials have issued a public health advisory and are urging the public to avoid the toxic blooms. Areas of highest concern include Gathering Pond, King Lake, Marion Reservoir, Pomona Lake, Lake Afton, and Wellington Lake. For 13 News, I'm Riley Stark.
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9: Here's your updated WIBW forecast from the Certified Transmission Weather Center.
21: A flood watch begins at 7 p.m. tomorrow night and remains in effect until 1 p.m. Sunday afternoon. Mainly cloudy skies expected this afternoon with highs around 86. Southeasterly winds 5 to 10 miles an hour. Cloudy skies expected tonight. Chance of thunderstorms slows it down to about 65. I'm staff meteorologist Ray Miller. Currently 82.
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However, wherever, whenever you are following the show today, consuming the show today, thank you so much for being a part of 580 Sports Talk. My name is Dan Lucero. Spencer Dupuy will be in a bit. We are with you until 6:30 tonight. We'll have a little bit of 580 Sports Talk overtime for you. Ahead of Royals baseball, Royals put the beats to the Cardinals last night. One of the more fun games of the 2026 season, adjusting for opponent. And they'll try to do it again tonight at the K on a Fireworks Friday. 6:30 pregame coverage, a 7:15 scheduled first pitch. I'm going to go ahead and double check this, but that start time suggests to me an Apple TV game tonight, I think. I might be right about that. I am right about that. It is an Apple TV exclusive tonight. So, I don't know. If you've got it, watch it. If you don't got it, get a free trial. If you don't want to do that, we've got you. Pre-game coverage at 6:30. First pitch, 7:15. Right here on 580 WIBW and FM 104.9. In the between time, we'll talk a whole lot of sports today on the program. Royals won big last night, and Kauffman Stadium has a new home run king. That is Salvador Perez, who hit the home run that made him the all-time leader in home runs hit in games played at Kauffman Stadium. And with Kauffman Stadium's closing imminent in the next half decade or so, that's going to be a record probably that Salvador Perez holds forever. A cool moment in a game full of them last night. Also, one very uncool moment. Bobby Witt Jr. got hurt and had to leave the game and is not in the lineup tonight, though there has not been a roster move, which if it were something significant, the Royals would probably already know that that were the case and would already have made a roster move. But sure seems like Bobby's been dealing with something in his knee now, at least for a couple of weeks, and would explain some things maybe about relative lack of power from Bobby Witt Jr. this season. Would not explain why he leads the American League in stolen bases if he's had a bum knee all year. But anyway, other than that, that was just a mild damper on what was a blowout Royals win 14-6 last night over the Redbirds. We'll talk about that, but also something sobering about Salvador Perez. Interpret it as an exhortation to enjoy the dingers while they last, because Salvador Perez does appear to be losing the battle with Father Time, as do we all, right? But it's happening to Salvador Perez. Fangraphs went into detail about that. We'll talk about that a little bit later on. We'll also take a look at tonight's game. As you can imagine, with no Bobby Witt Jr. in the lineup, the Royals have a lineup tonight that is probably the worst lineup they've rolled out for a game all season long. They'll try and get after Mike McGreevy tonight. Seth Lugo's back from the concussion IL, which is great news. He'll start for the Royals. We'll get to some football today. Continue. Pick up where we left off on our countdown to Chiefs kickoff. We are 87 days away from kickoff at Arrowhead Stadium between the Chiefs and the Broncos, the final game of week one of 2026. And hey, what do you know? The Chiefs have a number 87. Don't know if you guys were familiar, but that's Travis Kelce's number. So we're going to talk about Killa Trav as he enters his 37 year

receiving tight end. No longer an anomaly and much more of just a really good player at the position. How does that fundamentally change the Chiefs offense? And how does the Chiefs offense need to fundamentally change around that changing reality for Kelce as he enters his age 37 season? We'll talk some college football, too, because we've got some early over-unders for Big 12 win totals that have hit the boards in Las Vegas. And maybe the board on your cell phone, too, if you're so inclined. BetMGM put out their win totals for 2026 for the Big 12, and we'll go through some of those. Also, developments from the last couple of days that we're going to touch on at some point today. The Protect College Sports Act is going to the Senate floor. It passed through the committee, and with the support of the major professional sports leagues and players' unions and two of the four major conferences in college sports, I bet you can guess which two like it, which two don't, even if you've paid no attention whatsoever to the broader story or the conversation over the bill itself. There's never been more of an appetite for congressional intervention to help the NCAA enforce its rules. But does the bill itself kind of not make sense? Like, I hate to say, are the Big Ten and the SEC right? I hate to side with the Big Ten and the SEC really on much of anything, but I don't really like the Protect College Sports Act bill for one big reason. It goes back to something I've been hammering on for a very long time. A very long time. That there's a much easier solution than hoping you can get the United States Senate to agree to give the NCAA an antitrust exemption. So we'll get into that. Also, we'll probably get to it in headlines. Major League Baseball made an embarrassingly bad labor proposal yesterday in its negotiations with the union. And it all comes back to this. The owners want, A, less baseball, and B, to spend less money. And I don't know how that's a side you could possibly take in this particular impending labor dispute. We'll have our 580 Sports Talk headlines, a World Cup roundup, you know, our typical shenanigans on the program. We'll do Change My Mind. We'll do On Second Thought. We'll crown a champion on What Is Wrong With You this week as well. We want to hear from you on the program today. The text line is open, 785-272-9429. That is 785-272-9429. You can also interact with us in the live chat today on our YouTube stream. We are live on YouTube today. 580 Sports Talk is the name of the channel. Want to say hello to our chatters so far today. We've got Vance, Mark H., and Britt in the chat so far. Great to see you. And look forward to hearing from some more of you folks as we go along throughout the day. Hop in that live chat, 580 Sports Talk. So the Royals won last night, and decisively so. What a fun night at the ballpark at Kauffman Stadium in a season where those have been few and far between. 14-6 was the final score. Royals fell behind early, but not for long. Scored a six-piece in the second, had five doubles in the inning, and that was not counting the fly ball that Royal great Nelson Velasquez made a hash of out in left field that allowed another run to score. Royals led 7-0 after two. They led 11-3 after four. They added single tallies in the sixth, seventh, and eighth. Every starter except for Michael Massey had at least one hit. Seven of the nine starters had two or more hits. Starling Marte and Salvador Perez had three hits. And Bobby Witt Jr., Jack Caglione, and Salvador Perez all hit home runs. As the race to lead the team in dingers this year heats up, Witt Jr. and Perez now 10 apiece. Caglione tied with Carter Jensen with nine home runs this year. I mean, that's everything you could want at the old ball game, right? If you're going to Kauffman Stadium to see the Royals, what do you hope you see, right? Oh, I see Bobby Witt Jr. hit a home run. Ding. Oh, I want to see Jack hit one out. He did. Opposite field. I want to see Salvador Perez go yard. And he has done that at Kauffman Stadium more than any other player, even the great George Brett, after his sixth inning home run last night. It's been a remarkable career for Salvi, even though this is not a remarkable season. He's at now 313 career home runs.
And of course, a record number.

of those, 137 of them, coming at Kauffman Stadium. That's more than any other player has hit at the K. But this has not been a very good year for Perez, and you don't need me to tell you that if you've paid any modicum of attention. The big night he had last night served to raise his OPS to 592. And to give you an idea, he has only finished a big league season with an OPS below 700 once in his career. It was 2014 when he, of course, had one of the biggest hits in franchise history to help the Royals get past the wild card round, reach eventually the World Series. But that was his worst offensive year as a pro, a 692 OPS that year. He's carrying a 592 OPS through his first 70 games this year. And that despite 10 home runs, which is, again, tied for a team high, and 17 extra base hits as a whole. Michael Bellman at Fangraphs has an article about this today, pointing out that Salvador Perez's career kind of divides fairly neatly from the player he was early in his career, where he didn't hit for a ton of power, but he made a lot of contact. Made a lot of contact with the baseball. And Salvador Perez, whether he was making a lot of contact or not, not going to draw a lot of walks. Never been a big walk guy. His career high in walks is 44 in a season. He did that 2 years ago. But there's a dividing line in Perez's career where it seemed that he just decided, I'm going to see how far I can hit the ball, which he didn't really do early in his career. Before the COVID season of 2020, he had only had two seasons where he had struck out more than 100 times. He'd come close in 2017, but he wasn't a huge strikeout guy. And then the year he hit 48 home runs, he struck out 170, despite making a whole lot of outs, generally speaking. Salvador Perez's career on-base percentage is below 300. That's a lot of outs. So if you're making that many outs, you got to do something to be a positive offensive contributor. And that's something for Salvador Perez the last handful of years has been hit the ball over the fence. He's not doing that anymore. At least not like he used to. The slugging percentage tells the story. 342. 10 home runs in his first 70 games. And this is what Fangraphs wrote today in their article over at Fangraphs.com to give you an idea of the tenor of the article, which is very complimentary by and large to Salvador Perez. But the article's title is Salvador Perez's Carrying Tool is Gone. Which is to say, the thing he does best, he doesn't really do anymore. Michael Bowman writes, quote, Perez's power is gone. It just up and disappeared over the winter. And for a player who already couldn't run, wasn't much use defensively, and never walks, that was the last Jenga piece. The power was the only tangible skill Perez had left. And it's definitively gone. Last year, Perez's barrel rate was in the 91st percentile, and his hard hit rate was in the 70th percentile. Those numbers are in the 45th and 44th percentiles now. From last year to this, Perez has lost 1.4 miles per hour of average bat speed, and his fast swing rate has been cut nearly in half to about 17%. Another hitter could live with those numbers. Perez's bat speed figures are in the same neighborhood as Detroit Tigers star rookie Kevin McGonigal and very wealthy Dodgers outfielder Kyle Tucker. But if power is your carrying tool, that little power won't carry you very far. Maybe Perez is dealing with an injury from which he'll recover, but for a 36-year-old who's spent nearly 12,000 innings behind the plate, Occam's razor points in a different direction. This is where it would be unfair not to note, at least, that Perez was dealing with an injury earlier this season, dealing with some hip issues, and he dealt with something similar last season a little bit early on in the year, and then June and July rolled around, and that's when Perez really heated up. And that those were the months that enabled him to finish in the fashion that he did, with 30 home runs and 100 runs driven in. But the fact of the matter is that Perez, down the stretch last year, was non-productive. He had a 621 OPS in August. He had a 743 OPS

0: in September. And he hit 12 home runs in those 2 months, so it wasn't like it was a total zero, but it was not the heights that he had hit during the summer months. And then so far this year, the numbers monthly tell the story that that hoped-for summer power surge, well, if it's coming, it hasn't happened yet. Maybe it has to officially be summer. I don't know. But after a 586 OPS in April and March, or March and April, I'm reading right off the baseball reference page, and they put April, March, and that doesn't read right to me. I apologize. But a 649 OPS in May represented something of a bounce back, but this month has been a grim one for Saldi. Just 12 of 57, that home run last night, his first one of the month, and an OPS in June of 501. We're near the end for Salvador Perez, and that's not a fun thing to consider, because Salvador Perez for so long has been such an integral part of the Royals. Obviously an integral part of the winning that they did when it was early in his career and they were winning and they won back-to-back American League championships and won the 2015 World Series. And in the leaner years that followed, 2018 through 2023, Salvador Perez was a consistent reason to turn on a Royals game, to continue to love the team, because you just love Salvador Perez. He was awesome in the COVID year, hit .333. He led the league in home runs and runs batted in the year after that. And then when it looked like the Royals were coming back to winning ways, back-to-back winning seasons, including a playoff berth in 2024 and 2025, Salvador Perez showed there was still life left in those old legs, hitting a combined 57 home runs over the last 2 years. But the data points in a direction that is straight down. And if Salvador Perez is no longer capable of producing power at a high level, at an above average level, then he is not capable of producing at all. He's not helping the team. He's a reason why this Royals team is in fourth place. Percentage point, fourth place, out of the cellar as of today. That's something to smile about. But he's a part of the reason why they're there, because according to Fangraphs WAR, he's one of the worst everyday players in baseball. Baseball References WAR is a little kinder. The two sides really disagree about the value of catcher defense. That's a whole Pandora's box I'd rather not open up right now. Just know this. By any measure, he's been a negative for the Royals this year. And it hurts to say that about a guy as beloved and as important over the years as Salvador Perez. So the answer to what you do about that is, well, what the Royals have started to do. Gracefully move Perez down in the lineup. He's hitting cleanup tonight because of injuries, but he's been down at the sixth spot in the lineup of late, and that's a little bit more reasonable of a place of a player for his stature to be. More innings at DH. Certainly the Royals can afford to do this much easier with Vinny Pasquantino on the IL. They can DH him more readily and allow Carter Jensen to have more of the reps behind the plate. Jensen, by the way, an above average offensive contributor on the season. He had another nice night last night. And giving him more of the opportunity to show that he is the catcher of the future. And it's reps that Jensen will benefit from, because you recall, and if you've been watching the games, you know Jensen's had some rough games behind the plate, but those rough moments have been fewer and further between the more comfortable he's gotten catching these guys at the big league level. Come 2027, Carter Jensen is going to be the everyday catcher for the Kansas City Royals, and Salvador Perez is going to be, I don't know. The Royals have only but so many at-bats to go around for backup catcher, for DH, for first base. Is Vinny Pasquantino going to be part of that mix next year? He's under team control. I don't see why he wouldn't be necessarily. Certainly Jack Caglione, feels more comfortable at first base, but he's taking the right field pretty nicely. Maybe there's a solution. Maybe you play Perez a bunch against lefties. If he wants to be around, you try to find a way to make it happen. But when you're doing things like hitting milestones, breaking George Brett's team records, breaking ballpark records, those two are symbols that time is running out. And again, it's not a fun thing to contemplate, but at least the Royals appear to understand it. And they have appeared to understand it the last week and change, sliding Perez's name down in that batting order, out of that cleanup spot that's been just assumed to be his, written in pen before every game that he plays. He'll be valuable to the Royals as a leader for as long as he's on the roster. But last night served as a reminder, even on a big night with an OPS still below 600, that Perez's days as a Royal are running short. And we got to enjoy those salvy smashes and salvy splashes while we've still got them. Because we'll save the Hall of Fame debate for another day. But that's an all-time Royal. That's a Royal whose number you retire. That's the first new statue you build at the new downtown ballpark. Enjoy him. There is not much to enjoy about this season. This is a non-contention year. We all know that. So if you need other reasons to be energized, to be excited, to turn on the TV when Salvador Perez or the Royals are, while the Royals are playing, Salvador Perez can be your reason. Because every now and then, he'll get into one, and he'll turn back the clock like he did last night. We'll take a timeout. Your reaction, 785-272-9429 on the text line. Also in the live chat on YouTube, 580 Sports Talk, the name of the channel. We got Matt Derrick, CheeseDigest.com, coming up in about 10 minutes. So I forgot to mention we had Matt on today. He obviously joined us a little bit yesterday, but we're going to come on and talk Chiefs with our Chiefs insider like we do every Friday. Matt Derrick will join us in about 10 minutes or so. We got some Chiefs to talk about. We got some college sports to talk about. We got What Is Wrong With You headlines, World Cup roundup. We're going to have a lot of fun on this Friday edition of 580 Sports Talk.
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0: 3:32 on 580 Sports Talk. Not fun to talk about Salvador Perez losing the battle with Father Time. Dance in the YouTube comments says, I will hate to see Salvador Perez retire. Another text from the 785 on our text line. Catchers age hard, man. Yeah, they do. Especially catchers who catch as often as Salvador Perez has caught for as long as he's been catching. He has been a regular catcher in the major leagues, with the exception of the year where he didn't play, 2019, since he was 22 years old. He has caught in his major league career for at least a portion of 1,417 big league games and nearly 12,000 big league innings. That's a lot. I mean, you're in pretty rarefied territory when you start talking about that many innings caught. I'm trying to see if there's a leaderboard for that. There's defensive games. I'm trying to see if there's innings played as a catcher as a leaderboard here on Baseball Reference, and I don't see one. But yeah, getting close to 1,500 games behind the plate. Perez is 42nd all time in Major League history in games caught, and he's probably going to get into the top 40 this year, barring an injury. And there are not a lot of modern day guys who caught more innings. Just as far as contemporaries go. Guys who play in the last, in this century, just limited to the 2000s. Guys who've caught that many or more games than Salvador Perez. Kurt Suzuki, that surprised me. Jason Veritek, Jorge Posada, Russell Martin, Brian McCann. And let me get up to Yadier Molina. Yeah, he's up there. Obviously, Pudge Rodriguez, the most in history. But yeah, of the 41 guys above him, not many are contemporaries. So it does. It wears you down. Another one from the 785. I say this as someone who is not a Royals fan. Screw the hard numbers. Salvador Perez belongs in the Hall of Fame. I actually think some of the hard numbers actually kind of do him favors. The thing that really, the support, I said I wasn't going to do this. The support for Salvador Perez's Hall of Fame case is actually, like, not a statistical case. It's a look at all that shiny stuff in the trophy case for Salvador Perez. The Silver Sluggers, the Gold Gloves, the World Series MVP, the Clemente Man of the Year Award, that stuff. The fact that he did it all for one team, the fact that he, you know, he's a catcher with over 300 home runs and all those games caught. Which is rare. Like, it's not a statistical case. The statistical case says, well, he made a lot of outs, and he actually wasn't that good defensively for a lot of years. Like, great arm. Nobody's going to tell you Salvi didn't have a great arm. But that's where the debate about framing and how much value you attribute to a catcher's ability to frame pitches. And I want to tell you right here and right now, we do not have the time for me to get into that. Because I want to fight. I'm spoiling for a fight when people want to talk to me about the value of framing numbers. You want to tell me Salvi wasn't good at it? Like, I will buy that. But what I don't know is, like, you tell me, oh, Yadier Molina was the best pitch framer in baseball for all those years, and Salvador Perez stunk at framing. Well, the pitchers that Yadier Molina was catching for were a lot better, right? Like, you can't frame. How are you going to frame Jordan Lyles, right? How are you going to frame pitches when Josh Stomont is spiking sliders? How are you going to frame Glenn Sparkman's pitches? Yadier Molina's catching Adam Wainwright in an easy chair for 10 years. No kidding, he was a better framer. Part of the argument. I said I wasn't going to do this. I think he's a Hall of Famer. I do. I would put him in. He would go in my Hall of Fame. But that's a debate I welcome having 5 years after his retirement, because I'll beat the drum for Hall of Famer Salvador Perez. Coming up next on 580 Sports Talk, we're going to shift gears, talk some Chiefs with our Chiefs insider, Matt Derrick, here on 580 Sports Talk.
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0: We are joined on the Fleming Place Wine and Spirits Hotline by our friend Matt Derrick, our Chiefs insider here on 580 Sports Talk. 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Matt, feels like only yesterday we had you on these airwaves.
18: It does. It does. I mean, I feel like I should just come on 3:35 every day.
0: Well,
18: regardless of who's there.
0: Listen, I'm not opposed to that idea. Now we've got to run that through, you know, the rest of our schedule. But I'll say this though: if there's a time of year where we're going to be scraping the bowl to do a daily radio hit, it's mid-June. Like, what do you got a countdown calendar yourself until training camp?
18: Yeah, usually I know where the other day I knew exactly how many days it was until training camp, and I need to get my calendar back out because I forgot what it was today. Well, I guess it's 87 days until the beginning of the season. I know it's Travis Kelce number of days until that. So, yep, you're just kind of counting everything down. And this is the time of year, Dan, where I have all these great ideas about things that I want to do this season and new projects and all of these things. And then, you know, it's all of a sudden it's like July 17th, and I'm like, oh, gosh, I need to get started on all those things.
0: Well, you get a bit of more leeway this year because it's a later start to training camp, right? Training camp gets rolling at about the end of July this year because of a later start to the season.
18: Yeah, and I think it's, you know, the rookies and quarterbacks don't report until, I think, July 24th this year, which, you know, we've had some, like, July 15th kind of report dates with this team the last few years. So the late start to the season, since, you know, the first Sunday is September 13th, since Labor Day is the latest it can possibly be, throws everything off. And the Chiefs, you know, opening on a regular day and not a Thursday or anything squirrely like that, it's a little bit different this year.
0: Matt Derrick is our guest, our Chiefs insider here on 580 Sports Talk. Matt covers the team. He's a beat writer at ChiefsDigest.com. I'm so glad you mentioned it's 87 days to Chiefs kickoff because we're going to talk a little bit about Travis Kelce here a little bit later on the program. So I want to get you to weigh in first on the Chiefs tight end entering his age 37 season. We thought last year, oh, surely we'll see a little bit less of Travis Kelce in the offense as he comes back, because we weren't entirely sure he was even going to come back for last year. Surely there will be a more limited role for the venerable tight end, the future Hall of Famer. And then it kind of really wasn't. I mean, it was a reduced target load by his standards, but he still led the Chiefs in targets last year. So, entering this season, should we expect the status quo that Travis Kelce is tight end number one and gets around 100 targets in this Chiefs offense? Or do you feel like there will be something of a change, that maybe there can be something of a change this year, given what we hope will be a healthier and more available wide receiver core and a better running game?
18: Yeah, I mean, that's kind of a complex answer to the question, which is just, I think it's going to depend a lot on just what happens around him. If you look at just the tight end position, my one concern that I have is that, you know, Travis is always going to feel he's the best option to be on the field and doesn't want to take himself off. It's going to be up to the Chiefs to decide when they are going to try and pull him off the field or not. And right now, I just have some real concerns about what their depth is going to be at tight end, about whether they're going to feel like that they've got the comfort to take him off the field. I mean, they may just have to every once in a while, because let's face it, I mean, the man's going to be 37 years old in October. You got to load manage him in some way, but he is, you know, going to be in most, arguably in most games, he's going to be at least your second best receiver. You know, hopefully maybe Xavier Worthy, you know, improves and you can feel like, hey, Rice and Worthy are valid targets as well. And he can have a smaller portion of the offense and not have to do as much work. That's what you thought last year, and you know, he ended up having to do the lion's share of it, and he felt like he had to be out there because Patrick didn't have anybody else to work with. If the rest of the pieces of this offense can pick up the slack, I mean, Travis may have a smaller workload, but I actually think he could be more productive with a smaller workload, and maybe doesn't have a huge fall off in numbers. I mean, he's still an 800-yard receiver. I think he can still maintain that, but it's possible that he has lower numbers, but the Chiefs' offense is better if the other guys around him can pick up the slack.
0: Is that where maybe the Chiefs can benefit from Eric Bieniemy's voice, in the sense that maybe Travis Kelce wasn't going to listen to Matt Nagy when Matt Nagy told him, hey, you need to be on the field less? But if Eric Bieniemy, the sheriff, is in Travis Kelce's ear telling him, hey, let's back you off just a little bit, maybe more inclined to listen to EB?
18: Well, we can look at the numbers. The numbers don't lie. The numbers will tell you that Travis Kelce had his best seasons when Eric Bieniemy was offensive coordinator and when he was around. And, I mean, is that an accident? Is it just the coincidence that, you know, he was there for really the peak of Travis's career? Or is there legitimacy to the fact that, you know, the last couple of years when Travis has had some mistakes and he's had some lack of focus and some letdowns, that, you know, there's nobody there to get in his face and to poke the bear a little bit. You know, you kind of feel like, and we don't know what happens on the sideline, but you get kind of the sense that, hey, when Travis had drops, you know, that probably generally the motivation was just, hey, Travis, you'll get the next one. You know, Eric Bieniemy's not going to say, hey, no problem, Travis, just get the next one. He's going to light a fire under him. So maybe that's what needs to happen. I don't know. But, I mean, historically, Eric Bieniemy has gotten the best out of Travis Kelce.
0: Wither Noah Gray took a huge step back in production last year. Went from a guy who appeared to be ascending to somebody who we talked a little bit about a possible cut candidate this offseason. That's obviously not going to happen. He's back. He's tight end two again. How important is his bounce back to the thought of maybe having a fresher Travis Kelce, having to lean on him a little less at tight end?
18: Yeah, I think it's really important for a couple of reasons. I mean, one, you nailed it. I mean, Noah Gray had a bad year last year, and he shouldn't have. The opportunities were there for sure, and he just didn't step up. And he's still a young guy. I mean, he's only just turned 26, I think, it's just going to be 27th season. I mean, he's still a young guy. This isn't somebody you would look at and think, okay, well, he's past his prime and his best years are behind him. He should still be at his peak. And last year was a real mystery. I mean, we never really got any explanation, you know, like there was an injury of any sort like that, or was it just the general malaise of the offense brought him down? My concern has been that I haven't seen a real bounce back so far in the offseason work ads. It looks a little bit like the same Noah Gray we saw last year, just having a little bit of problems with drops and just connections. And how much of that's the quarterback play? Because outside of, you know, 7-on-7, it hasn't been Mahomes out there. So maybe that's a little bit of a piece of it. But, you know, at the same time, other receivers haven't had those kind of problems. So I've got some concerns there. And then you got the concern about, hey, if not Noah Gray, then who? Because no one else at tight end really stepped up during the offseason workouts either. And, you know, Jared Wiley is kind of a redshirt freshman by and large. You know, he's played 122 snaps in two seasons. He's still fairly inexperienced. Jake Breedingstool is inexperienced. They just have a pretty big drop off after Noah Gray right now, too.
4: We're joined by Matt Derrick of ChiefsDigest.com here on the Fleming Place Wine and Spirits Hotline. And Matt, obviously, we've got a little over a month till training camp, kind of a dead period. One of your colleagues on the beat, Pete Sweeney with the Star, he posted his way too early 53-man roster projection. One of the specific rooms that I've been curious about how they're gonna roster it out for the 53 is that the back end of that wide receiver room. How do you see that back end shaping out from a way before training camp, after mandatory minicamp view when it comes to, obviously, we're going to see Rice, Worthy, Thornton, and Royals on the team, but the last couple spots, how do you see them shaking out?
18: Yeah, I mean, I think even the top five seems pretty easy to shake out because you throw Cyrus Allen in there, and barring any injuries, yeah, I think that's your top five right there. And I don't think this should be a season where the Chiefs are keeping seven wide receivers. You know, six is probably the right number. And then you'd probably have a question about Breshard Smith and if he makes the team, is he half a receiver, half a running back? Where is he going to be? Because I could certainly see the Chiefs, you know, I mean, they're going to probably be in a situation where if he makes the team as a fourth running back, you know, can you still keep six receivers? Probably. You know, if he's your seventh receiver, if he's your sixth receiver, I mean, you know, is it going to be 3 and 6? I mean, you may not need that roster spot elsewhere. But, you know, you also have to figure out the return game. And, you know, from what we saw during offseason workouts and the mini camp, I mean, I think Nico Remigio is still in that mix and nobody's dislodged him yet. That's what training camp's for. So, yeah, I'd put this in the kind of too early category, but I would probably have Nico Remigio penciled in there right now, and it's just going to be, is there anything that's going to change that will affect, you know, the need to have Nico around? I mean, he is your reliability guy. He's not your explosive guy. But if they feel like they can maybe pair Breshard Smith and Emmett Johnson back there, they really like, you know, a guy like E.J. Smith as a potential return guy. But now you're talking about another, you know, running back to try and squeeze onto their roster. And, you know, can you keep an E.J. Smith and a Breshard Smith? Probably not. So those are all going to end up back in the wide receiver room. But I get the sense that they really like their depth because, you know, after that, you know, you're talking about not having a Jason Brownlee or a Jimmy Holiday or some of these guys on the roster. And, you know, a couple of years ago, I mean, even last year, I mean, these guys were making the roster or were on the bubble. So they're still there for depth. And I think, hey, if one of those guys ends up being your sixth guy, that's fine. I think that's going to be an okay room. But, you know, again, you know, injuries are going to be a big, big part of it.
0: Finishing up with Matt Derrick of ChiefsDigest.com, joining us on the Fleming Place Wine and Spirits Hotline. Matt, I wanted to ask about the edge group now that we know Cameron Jordan won't be joining it. We had thought during the offseason there was a possibility that the veteran New Orleans Saint would chase a ring in KC, but that's not the case. He has signed back with the Saints to conclude his lengthy NFL career. The Chiefs still seem to have a need at the edge spot. If it's not going to be Cameron Jordan, is that a need the Chiefs are still going to fill off the street with a free agent, or do you think they are really in a holding pattern with roster moves, maybe even until the start of training camp?
18: Yeah, I think they're in a holding pattern on roster moves. I mean, they made the one move to add an extra tight end, and that, I think, is indicative of Chiefs seeing the same thing I saw during offseason workouts. They need to add some depth and options there, and Mason Plyne, the guy they brought in, is probably a really good candidate to be a blocking tight end, too. But, you know, you look at that edge room, and And this is where I think you're going to have a fairly similar conversation across all the different position groups. We talked about needing a receiver. Now we're talking about maybe needing an edge. You know, they brought back L'Jarius Sneed, which is kind of the maybe exception to the rule of the offseason. But, you know, this team has kind of decided, and Brett Veach has decided, he would rather give the young guys a chance to play. And, you know, do they need an extra defensive edge? Probably. I mean, right now I'd say a guy like Ethan Downs, you know, might be your number 4 or 5 edge. He's probably the last guy on that bench right now, maybe competing with like a Felix Anadike Uzomah, that kind of ballpark. So if you're the Chiefs, would you rather invest in that youth and try to develop some guys that can be backups for you in the future? Or are you just bringing in a 33-year-old veteran to just lengthen the bench that may not give you anything? But the one thing that they're going to do is just they're just going to throttle development of some young guy. And remember, I don't think that they want some 33-year-old veteran coming in and taking any snaps away from, you know, R. Mason Thomas or Ashton Gelati. And, you know, same thing at tackle. I think they'd rather let Peter Woods and Omar Norman Locke play than give those snaps to, I mean, guys they let lock like Derek Nnadi. So I think that's going to be the answer to a lot of places. The Chiefs are going to look to go young. And if it means going with some undrafted guys that they can develop and hopefully become role players in the future, I think that's what they're going to roll the dice with.
0: Matt Derrick covers the Kansas City Chiefs as the beat writer for ChiefsDigest.com, and he appears with us every Friday on 580 Sports Talk at this time on the Fleming Place Wine and Spirits Hotline. Matt, it is always a pleasure. Enjoy your weekend. We'll do this again next week.
18: Sounds great, Dan. Take care, everybody.
0: That is Matt Derrick. We'll step aside for a timeout, come back with On Second Thought to wrap up this 3 o'clock hour on Friday on 580 Sports Talk.
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22: You know what, second thought, let's not go.
23: You know what, second thought.
24: Low ball. Oh, come on, make up your mind.
23: Okay, on second thought.
0: So on second thought, we're winning the World Cup. Team USA put the finishing touches on another victory in Seattle this afternoon at the World Cup, leading Australia 2-0. They're into stoppage time, and the United States should see it out from there. A couple of first-half goals for the USMNT. It will confirm their place in the knockout rounds, and if Paraguay doesn't get a result tonight in their match against, who they play? I've already forgotten. But if Paraguay doesn't get a result, the United States is going through to the next round. So, Turkey. Turkey A. That's who they play. So, yeah, I guess we're winning the World Cup. Maybe we're awesome. With 6 goals in 2 games. Maybe we're sick at soccer now. Who knew?
4: On second thought, I fed into the conspiracy that the NBA Finals was going 7 games. Clearly it didn't, on second thought.
0: No, clearly it did not. It was great 5-game series.
4: Yeah,
0: you can't ask for, yeah, you can't ask for a better, more dramatic 5-game series. But no, Adam Silver did not intervene. Scott Foster, the extender, could only work his dark arts as an official for 1 game, as it turned out.

0: doubt. Yep, that series wrapping up in 5 games. Coming up in the 4 o'clock hour, it is 87 days to Chiefs kickoff. So we're going to talk about number 87 for the Chiefs, Travis Kelce. Take a look at what other 37-year-old tight ends have done in NFL history, and what would Kelce have to do to vault over that bar. We'll also crown a weekly champion on What Is Wrong With You and take a closer look at the Protect College Sports Act. Isn't there a better way to do this that doesn't involve Congress? There is. I'll tell you what it is. Coming up, the 4 o'clock hour of 580 Sports Talk.
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9: President Trump doesn't think there'll be a need to start bombing Iran again. Before departing for Camp David for the weekend, he told a crowd at Joint Base Andrews today that the 60-day window for further negotiations is underway, now that the Memorandum of Understanding has been signed.
10: Now we have an agreement that was signed last night, and it's 60 days. They have to make a deal, otherwise we will do things that won't make them happy, but I don't think it's going to get to that.
9: Trump said the oil is already flowing out of the Strait of Hormuz, which Iran closed after the war began. He also thanked China's President Xi for not getting involved in the conflict, as they are an ally of Iran. A Republican congressman is not happy about Vice President Vance's warning to Israel during a recent interview with Real America's Voice. Florida lawmaker Randy Fine said Vance's comments were absolutely inappropriate and frankly disgusting. Fine's comments follow Vance's critique of Israel's leadership for speaking out against the Memorandum of Understanding signed by the U.S. and Iran. Amazon Prime Day is almost here. It runs from June 23rd through the 26th and has evolved into one of the biggest shopping events of the year. Competition is fierce, especially for the lightning deals or flash sales that are only available for a few hours. The U.S. men's national team is facing off against Australia right now in the World Cup. It's the second match for the U.S. They won last week. The U.S. is playing in Group D in Seattle. Sunday will be the longest day of the year, marking the official start of summer, Michael Kastner reports.
11: When I met you in the summer. Sound.
12: Astronomers say the summer solstice will occur at 4:25 a.m. Eastern Sunday morning when the Earth's axis makes its northernmost tilt towards the sun. That gives the sun a longer path to move across the northern sky. On Sunday, the sun will rise early at 5:32 a.m. Eastern and won't set until 8:32 p.m.
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15: Hi, I'm Felicia Rolfe. Here are today's headlines from 12 News. The Kansas Department of Health and Environment issues new warnings and watches for blue-green algae at a dozen Kansas lakes. Officials say the harmful algae bloom may look like foam, scum, or paint floating on the water. Avoid contact if possible, and you can find a full list of the affected lakes online at kwch.com. Government buildings will be closed today for Juneteenth, and there will be no Wichita Transit or paratransit services. Post offices and banks will also be closed, but many businesses are still open today. Governor Kelly denies a request for clemency from convicted serial killer John Robinson. Robinson, who's now 82, killed seven women and a teenager in Kansas and Missouri in cases that date back to the 1980s. In Wichita, Felicia Rolfe, 12 News.
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19: A flood watch begins at 7 p.m. tomorrow night and continues until 1 p.m. Sunday afternoon. Sunshine mixed with clouds at times this afternoon, with daytime highs approaching 86. Southeasterly winds 5 to 10 miles an hour. Cloudy skies expected. Tonight, chance of thunderstorms. Lows dip down to about 65. I'm staff meteorologist Ray Miller. Currently 82.
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0: 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Thanks for being with us. Dan Lucero, Spencer Dupuy, we're with you until 6 o'clock, plus a little overtime. We'll have an overtime conversation of the day today, ahead of Royals baseball game 2 of 3 in the series between the Royals and the Cardinals. Again, it's an odd one because no game Saturday to make space for the World Cup. We will find out which nation is the greatest in the world, Ecuador or Curaçao. That's the game at Kansas City Stadium. That is coming up on Saturday night. And then the Royals and the Cardinals will reclaim the space over at the K for a Sunday finale. Game tonight, first pitch 7:15. They moved it back 10 minutes for Apple TV. It's a nationwide stream-only broadcast tonight. 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
0: That is true. They do allow you to do that.
1: That's the best part of it, that honestly. I'm not a big fan of the crew.
0: When I get Philly on there, Ryan Spielborgs, former Rockies outfielder, he's on the Rockies TV broadcast. I kind of like him when he's like straight up talking about baseball, not trying to be the comic relief they make him be on the Rockies broadcast. I actually think the picture quality is really good too. Apple TV streams really high quality. Yeah. Like you can tell the difference. Like right now, if you've been watching the World Cup, if you watch it on Fox, or you stream it on Fox Now, I think that's the name of their app, Fox Now or Fox One or whatever it is.
1: Fox One?
0: Is it Fox One?
1: That sounds right.
0: I don't know. Whatever the Fox Sports streaming app of choice, it's on my phone, I'm pretty sure I can tell you. I just have the old-ass Fox Sports app. Never mind. But you watch it on that, and then go watch it if you have Peacock. Stream the Spanish-language broadcast. And you will be blown away how much better like the picture quality
1: See,
0: is.
1: This is what people have been saying on my timeline about NASCAR on Prime compared to NASCAR on Fox.
0: Yes, because the major over-the-air broadcasters, by and large, are still streaming in like 720p.
1: Yeah.
0: So or broadcasting in 720 rather than 1080. Never mind 4K. We were supposed to be full 4K by now. That's why we went and bought those damn 4K TVs. And ain't nothing in 4K. And you got to pay extra for it.
1: Industry scam.
0: The movies look good. Yeah. Like you can tell the difference. Like I've got, you know,
1: between actual cinema and television.
0: Yes, you can tell the difference. Like if you've got a fancy one of those Rokus. Like I've got one 4K TV.
1: Yeah,
0: and I've got a Roku box for it. And like the movies that are in 4K on and expressly say so on like Netflix or Hulu, they do look good. HBO Max, same deal, but. Yeah, man. Whatever happened to, I kind of thought we'd have full market penetration of some 4K sports broadcasts by now. Hasn't happened. Anyway, what were we talking about? Anyway, Apple TV Plus, that's where to watch the Royals tonight. And if you are unable or unwilling to stream it, you can always listen right here on the Sports Voice of Kansas, 580 WIBW FM 104.9. Still to come on the show, we'll preview tonight's Royals game. We'll do that about the 5 o'clock hour or so. We still got some headlines to get into. We're going to crown a What Is Wrong With You champion. I want to talk about the Protect College Sports Act now that it's actually passed through committee, which the SCORE Act notably did not. The Protect College Sports Act got through committee yesterday. So it's going to be debated and altered on the Senate floor, and it will come up for a vote, presumably. And

0: 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A lot of celebrating in the chat about Team USA's confirmed 2-0 win over Australia. The United States had not won its first two group stage matches in a World Cup since 1930. I believe that was the first one.
1: Wow.
0: Yeah, been a while. They beat Australia today 2-0. Own goal with the eventual game winner. Huge game for own goal. Big tournament so far. I believe own goal is Team USA's leading scorer so far in this tournament. Alex Freeman added Team USA's second, initially overturned, but granted thanks to the video assistant replay. Alex Freeman, son of former NFL wide receiver Antonio Freeman. A fact that absolutely knocked me on the floor when I heard it the first time.
1: Yeah.
0: Nice, solid win for Team USA. Tyler in the YouTube chat made some money on it, but he said he was a little unimpressed. Thought the defense was sloppy, passing was atrocious, left some chances out on the field. To say that about a team that still won 2-0, maybe they're really good. maybe Team USA just got it like that without their best player. I mean, they did not have the services of their best player, Christian Pulisic, in the match. He did not play due to injury. But Team USA won anyway. And so now they await tonight's match between Paraguay and Turkey, those two well-known rivals on the international stage. Trying to see what has to happen. If Paraguay gets a result, if they beat or tie Turkey tonight, that game at Santa Clara Stadium, then Team USA not only on to the knockout round, they're already on to the knockout round, they will have won their group. And that would be a big deal to have done that. Then you don't really have to worry about your results in the in your third match against Turkey. You can take it easy. You don't have to play Pulisic if you don't want to, if you've already won the group. So yeah. Go Paraguay. Let's get behind the Albiroja. That's their nickname.
1: Yeah, I just banged my knee under the...
0: All right.
1: In case you heard that, because it was went over the dang air.
0: You can't see Spencer if you're watching on video, but he's here. Trust us.
1: Yeah.
0: Anyway, yeah, be careful in there. It's a, you know, occupational hazards, I suppose. Again, text line is 785-272-9429, 785-272-9429. Also, the live chat on YouTube, 580 Sports Talk. Tyler remains unimpressed. Says, talk to me when we play France. If they play France, this World Cup's a massive success if they get to the point where they play France. Because France will run them off the field, and that will be what will happen. But just getting there would be quite a success given this country's history in the World Cup.
1: Yes.
0: Anyhow, let's continue our countdown to kickoff. The Chiefs are 87 days away from starting the 2026 NFL season. Kind of funny. So many years, including, you know, two in a row there to stretch, the Chiefs began the season. They were the first game of week one. That's the privilege you get when you're the champions. You're the first game of week one. Last year, they weren't the first game, but they were the second game of week one. So they played that Friday nighter out in Brazil. This year, they're the last week one game. They are the 16th of 16 week one games in 2026. Of course, Monday night, home opener against the Denver Broncos. We are 87 days away from that day. And of course, number 87 for the Chiefs is Travis Kelce. Travis Kelce last season, at the age of 36, led the Chiefs in targets, 108 targets, caught 76 passes, 851 yards, 5 touchdowns. Now he enters an age 37 season, and when you're talking about contemporaries, there haven't been a lot of tight ends who have been primary offensive weapons for their teams at age 37. It was no longer really the case for Antonio Gates in his age 37 season for the Chargers. He only

0: had 52 targets that season, though he played in every game that year. Jason Witten was still a primary offensive target, but we don't have to insult Jason Witten by comparing him to Travis Kelce. That's not a very nice thing to do when it comes to Jason Witten. There are people on Al Gore's internet who will argue, presumably with a straight face, behind their screen and behind their keyboard, that Jason Witten is a Hall of Fame tight end. And I don't know what to tell those people. I don't know how to talk to those people. I have the urge to pat them on the head and say, there. Let's get you to the little kids table where you can reminisce about the last time your beloved Cowboys made a conference championship game, which was before HD television. Jason Witten, not a Hall of Famer. Give me a friggin' break. Anyway, Jason Witten got 83 targets in his age 37 season. That was actually the year after he retired the first time.
1: I was going to say,
0: yeah.
1: Which was that? Was that when he went in his little short stint on Monday Night Football?
0: Yeah. So he retired. He was in the broadcast booth for a year, and then he came back. And, I mean, not bad. 83 targets, 63 receptions. Of course, less than 10 yards per catch because they weren't sending Jason Witten down the field. He was catching those 3-yard button hooks.
1: Yeah.
0: Jason Witten was catching those 2-yard outs. 63 catches, 529 yards, and 4 touchdowns in his age 37 season. The gold standard is Tony G, of course, Tony Gonzalez. His age 37 season was his final season in the NFL. And he had 121 targets on that Falcons team. Caught 83 balls for 859 yards and 8 touchdowns. Those numbers not really dissimilar to what Travis Kelce put forth in his age 36 season. Can Kelce get to that level again? That's the big question. And I think there's a lot of ways, obviously, to approach how you answer that question. The first way I think you can approach it is to say, if he didn't think he could, I don't think he comes back in the first place. This is a player with a great deal of pride in his professionalism. And I think if he'd had the statistical year he had last season in 2024, I wonder if he wouldn't have come back. Never mind the result in the Super Bowl. Obviously, that was a difficult pill for everybody involved to swallow. But if Kelce had had a good season, would he have felt like, I can end it on this note. I can end it having walked off the field in the Super Bowl, even in defeat, knowing that I put forth the best possible effort I could have at the age of 35. Kelce didn't feel that way. And that was a big part of the reason, I think, more of the motivating factor to come back than having lost in that Super Bowl to the Eagles. And I think you can tell that because he was noticeably better. He seemed to be in better physical shape. Not to say that he was out of shape in his age 35 season, but he was in better shape last year, more physically able to perform.
1: Well, I think, too.
0: And got back to a level, not certainly not his prime, right? But back to a level where he was one of the most productive tight ends in the NFL.
1: I think, too, his life was a bit different last year. He wasn't traveling the world to spend time with his girlfriend, fiance.
0: This is true.
1: So when you do that, you have a more of a home base, then you're more apt to stay in the sessions or, you know, training set, whatever you do to stay, you're more apt to do that because you're not, oh, I'm going here, and I think that also plays a role into it.
0: I think there were a lot of factors that contributed to Kelce being able to bounce back last season. And the thing that motivates him, the thing that I think he truly loves and isn't ready to give up, is being one of the guys, being in the locker room, being a leader, being an elder statesman on this team, being an example. I think he takes that very seriously.
1: Yeah.
0: I don't know that there's anybody in that locker room that takes the idea of being a good teammate more seriously than Travis Kelce. So he's back. And if he's got another year like last year in him, I think, obviously, that's a big help because you're talking about 76 receptions, 851 yards, 5 touchdowns. Could he be more of a valid target in the red zone, particularly if the play action game comes back into vogue for the Chiefs with a more credible running threat in the red zone this year. Yeah, I think that there's a chance for Kelce to maybe see some more red zone targets and some more red zone success to even up those touchdown numbers a bit. But the second half of that question is it a bad thing if the Chiefs need Travis Kelce to be targeted 108 times? Because, again, that led the Chiefs last year. Now, he was the only primary pass catcher to play all 17 games, right?
1: I was going to say.
0: Xavier Worthy didn't play all 17.
1: Injury led to that.
0: Rashee Rice didn't play all 17. Yeah, so injury is definitely a part. Availability. You can't get any targets if you're in street clothes, right? And Travis Kelce was there all 17 games. He was out there. If the Chiefs need to target him another 100 times this season, I don't know that that's necessarily best for this offense. To give you an idea, the Chiefs targeted tight ends 147 times last year, compared to 312 targets for wide receivers. Now, they threw the ball 549 times. That's a number I would think would go up this year, presuming a healthy Mahomes for all 17 games. Because remember, they had those games with Oladokun out there, and they were running a high school offense, and they weren't really throwing the ball. So they'll probably, I would anticipate they would have more passing attempts this season.
1: I think, too, things could come into play at least early on where maybe Patrick, even though he feels comfortable to play, he might throw the ball to Kelce if he's open shorter instead of waiting for a guy longer if he feels the rush.
0: He's definitely more of an underneath target at this stage, right?
1: Yeah, and I think like if he's there, he's there, right? Mm-hmm. And that could be good for both, like for Mahomes in the process of coming back, because I think getting hit that first, those first 20, 30 times, you know, being hit as you throw, or, you know, somebody coming at you, it gets anybody, right? No matter if you're a sicko like Patrick Mahomes, who's going to come back, presumably the time frame that he's going to come back. So I think always having Kelce underneath, if that's a possibility, I think that could lead to a higher number of targets, at least maybe in the beginning of the year.
0: I don't think that's out of line.
1: I think maybe beginning of the year we see more target share compared to the end of the year, if things go well for Mahomes.
0: So of the 147 tight end targets last year, he got 108 of them. I think, if I remember correctly from, I didn't write all the numbers down, but I think Jared Wiley got one target. Robert Tonyan got one target.
1: Yep.
0: And Noah Gray then got the other 38 tight end
1: targets. Sounds about right.
0: So I think Noah Gray is as much an answer to this question as anything that has to do with Travis Kelce, because Gray fell out of favor last season after what looked like a breakthrough 2024. And to hear Matt Derrick tell it, we just had Matt Derrick, our Chiefs insider, on. He mentioned that, boy, I didn't see Gray show particularly well during camp. And it's an unproven tight end room after those two guys, because Jared Wiley's only played, I think, 122 career snaps. He's called him a redshirt freshman, more of a redshirt sophomore, because he had the injury and then he had last year. So he's going into year three, and he does kind of feel like a redshirt sophomore in that way. And then you have Jake Brenningstuhl, who was on the practice squad all last year. Is he a factor? Any of the other guys they brought in to operate the practice squad? Kelce's still a hugely important part of that tight end room. Can Noah Gray take a step back forward? If Gray can take a step back forward, then you do ask a little bit less of Kelce simply because you don't feel like you need to play him 75, 80% of the snaps. And the other thing that I do believe is a factor is you heard Matt mention Travis Kelce doesn't like coming off the field.
1: Yeah.
0: Is he going to take that message a little lighter when it comes from Eric Bieniemy, as opposed to when it came from Matt Nagy? I don't think so. I think there will be more of an understanding and a willingness at this stage and for this team if Travis Kelce needs to, in certain situations, not be primarily on the field. They're going to be better with him on the field still at age 37. But you also still want there to be some legs in November and December. And especially for a Chiefs team who they will have designs on the postseason. They will have designs on hosting playoff games. They will have designs on winning a championship. Because when you have Patrick Mahomes a quarterback, that's what you aim for.

0: And in this era, the Chiefs have always prioritized, we've got to be at our best in November and December. We got to round into form when the weather starts getting cold, when the games start to mean something, when you're playing for seeding, when you're playing for a division title. That's when you want to see Kelce at his best. Frankly, that's when Kelce, 2 years ago in a down year, was at his best. So can they balance the bounce back return to form that Kelce experienced last year with the ability to have him at his best, at his peak in the season in November, in December, and hopefully into January and maybe even into February? That's going to be the balancing act that I think will be really interesting for the Chiefs to follow. One other thought about the tight end spot. Jared Wiley was a second day pick that to this point hasn't panned out, and some of that is due to injury, and that's nobody's fault. Sometimes that happens. Football's a violent game. The Noah Gray thing is really fascinating. I don't know why his production fell off a cliff last year, but he was barely noticeable out there.
1: They had signed him to an extension,
0: too. Yeah, he got paid. They gave him real money.
1: He got paid and then did nothing.
0: Yes.
1: He stole from Brett Veach.
0: So the Chiefs not having, to this point, the successor to Travis Kelce on the roster. And listen, that's going to be unfair to whoever the next TE1 for the Chiefs is when Kelce finally does hang it up to say that, oh, this is the successor to Travis Kelce, because there ain't no succeeding Travis Kelce. That's one of the greatest tight ends in NFL history. Being the guy that follows the guy is going to be really difficult, no matter if you're talking about a day two draft pick or a day one draft pick or a big money free agent or whatever. But it's clear they don't really have a plan in place there. And I know you can't address every need all at once. You can't go into the draft and check every single box. You have to devote your resources in free agency and in the draft. You have to really hone in on the things that you feel like are your team's biggest weaknesses, your biggest holes. For the Chiefs, the last couple of years, they have not viewed tight end as an impending issue. They clearly did not believe this year that tight end was going to be an issue for them.
1: Yeah.
0: That's how much they believe that Travis Kelce, even though well removed from his Hall of Fame prime, still has the capacity to be a very good NFL tight end. And the only reason that feels like a step back is because of how freaking great Travis Kelce was at his absolute best. We'll take a break here on 580 Sports Talk. We'll come back with a round of What Is Wrong With You. We'll crown a weekly champion here on 580 WIBW.
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1: What the hell?
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5: What is wrong with you? Time here on 580 Sports Talk. Two new stories competing today. We did find out yesterday on the program, which of course was our friend Brendan Dworzynski's final show with us here on 580 Sports Talk. In case you missed that announcement, Brendan is headed to a new frontier in his career. And if you follow him on social media, I'm sure he'll make an announcement fairly soon. But he's not going far. He's just leaving here. So we gave Brendan a send-off yesterday. If you missed the show, it's up on our YouTube channel, 580 Sports Talk. Go check it out. He wore a suit. He ate a carrot. It was a big day. It was a fun show.
6: And he had some cookies.
5: He did. He also ate some cookies. But we did a couple of classic What Is Wrong With Yous, you know, that were some of Brendan's best stories. And we had some people both in the YouTube and on the text line say, boy, I hope it's this story, or please play this story. And if we didn't play those stories, I did find that I think there's an appetite for What Is Wrong With You classic. But I wonder if maybe we do that as like a time filler on a Friday show someday. We just like roll it in the 5 o'clock hour, bring back an old monthly winner.
6: You know what? We got about a month and a week before training camp gets going.
5: We do. So
6: we might have some time.
5: If you folks really do have an appetite to hear some 580 Sports Talk classic What Is Wrong With Yous, we've got plenty of them in the vault. We do. We saved monthly champions. We saved some stories that weren't monthly champions but just made us laugh. So, if that's something y'all have some interest in, let us know. 785-272-9429 in the live chat on YouTube. Maybe that's something we do down the road. Anyway, our current weekly champion this week, blame it on my friend Jack. Gentleman drank an entire handle of Jack Daniels on his birthday. As you can imagine, lost some control of his facilities. Started firing guns in his house. His family called the police on him. Police brought a helicopter. He shot at the helicopter. He'll have 9 years in jail to think about what he's done and hopefully not touch a drop of Jack Daniels. We got two new stories today. Spencer, you want to go first?
6: Yes, I am going to Martinsburg, West Virginia. That is where I used to work.
5: Okay.
6: Two former employees of the Berkeley County Sheriff's Office have been indicted after authorities say they discovered a multi-million dollar fraud scheme. According to a press release in the Department of Justice, the indictment names 60-year-old Barbara Gooden and 48-year-old Lisa French, both of Martinsburg. The indictment states that from 2007 until 2024, yes, that long, the two women, quote, conspired to defraud by embezzling cash payments collected by the sheriff's office and manipulating conservatorship and estate bank accounts under the office's administration, end quote. During the time, the woman forged signatures, issued fraudulent checks, misused a signature stamp, and diverted funds for personal use. The fraudulent checks were drawn from the conservator account and issued to either a private business or the Berkeley County Sheriff and Treasurer to the woman's benefit. At the end of the fraud, they allegedly misappropriated more than $3 million. The indictment shows they allegedly carried out more than 700 fraudulent transactions with 550 forged checks, taking large amounts of funds from at least 59 conservator bank accounts. They're going to continue to look into the rest of the office. The United States is seeking forfeiture of property derived from the offenses, including money judgment. It was a lot of people working together for this, but
5: 17 years.
6: 17
5: they went undetected.
6: Years undetected, but it doesn't surprise me because that was looked into after like the. That they investigate here because the sheriff got into a lot of trouble when I was still there.
5: Okay.
6: So I think it was like, that happened. Oh, we're really going to start looking into all this because there's probably some erroneous stuff going on, and clearly there was.
5: So I gotta bring a calculator up here. I gotta get the calculator app fired up. So 17 years of this.
6: Yes.
5: And they embezzled $3 million.
6: Yeah.
5: Misappropriated. Allegedly, $3 million. Divided by 17, that's $176,000 a year. Divide that by 12. That's $14,000 a month. I don't think that's a small enough amount that you just wouldn't notice for 17 years.
6: Yeah, again, I think it ties back to the sheriff that was not great there before, so he probably didn't, you know, kind of was like...
5: So it was all crooked, and now they're just...
6: Yeah.
5: They're draining the swamp in Martinsburg, is what you're telling me.
6: They got a good sheriff now.
5: All right. For my story today, you've heard of the Fast and the Furious. This story is called The Swift and the Senile. We go to Lake County, Florida, where deputies arrested two people on Friday, one of whom was 85 years old, to face charges including street racing. An 85-year-old street racing at 11:30 at night. A deputy traveling southbound on U.S. 27 and County Road 33 in Leesburg, Florida, reported seeing two vehicles, a red Corvette and a gray two-door sports car, driving at a high rate of speed. Using radar, the deputy determined that the Corvette was traveling 125 miles per hour and the gray car was traveling at 110, both of them in a 45-mile-per-hour zone. One deputy pulled over the Corvette as another deputy went after the gray car. The driver of the gray car was identified as 85-year-old William Bosworth of Leesburg. He said the other driver had swerved at him and should not have done that. Bosworth told the deputy that he was out having a ride in his favorite car and not trying to do anything with anybody before he reacted to the alleged swerving, apparently by punching it. The other driver, 57-year-old Philip Signorino of Titusville, faces the same charges. He denied having reached high speed, claiming his Corvette was incapable of going that fast.
6: A Corvette.
5: Yeah.
6: Incapable of going that fast.
5: I think you got the wrong guy. My car didn't go that fast. Your Corvette doesn't go that fast. Yeah, that's what I'm telling you, officer. This baby, she's not built for speed. I think you've got the wrong guy here. There's a governor on this puppy. There's a certain 125 miles an hour. Me? No. Lamborghini, sure. Ferrari, absolutely, but not me. No, not my Corvette.
6: Yeah, and it's also in Florida, right? So
5: yes.
6: They have that new super speeders law too.
5: 85 years old, driving 110 miles an hour at 11:30 at night. That is horrifying.
6: Yeah, I think at night like that, I wouldn't want to give my, like, it's pretty late. I wouldn't want to speed like that to give my a reason to be pulled over.
5: An 85-year-old behind the wheel can be a dodgy proposition. In broad daylight, driving exactly the speed limit
6: can
5: be a dodgy proposition. This guy said, you're not going to disrespect me. You and your little Corvette aren't going to disrespect me and my favorite car. I'm coming for you. And unfortunately, it appeared he was getting dusted. The other guy was going 15 miles an hour faster than he was. The 85-year-old, he did not have a 10-second car. The other guy did, and he tried to lie about it. No, I can't go that fast in this Corvette, officer. That's really funny. There's a lot of really funny elements to this story. I think it wins. And I'm almost tempted to give it the week. Ugh. And the reason I'm tempted to give it the week is because that guy who shot at a police helicopter drank an entire bottle of Jack Daniels. And while that in itself is a very stupid thing to do, you should not do that in one sitting or even in one day. You should not do that. I want to be very clear where the 580 Sports Talk position on drinking Jack Daniels falls, or any kind of hard liquor. Don't finish a bottle by yourself in a day. Don't do that, please, for your own health and for the safety of others. An 85-year-old going street racing with a 57-year-old who denied that his Corvette could go that fast? That's really funny to me. I think that
6: was, yeah, you got me. You convinced me.
5: There we go. The Swift and the Senile, our winner. It sneaks in on Friday. It's our weekly champion on 580 Sports Talk. What is wrong with you? When we come back, the Protect College Sports Act is going to the Senate floor. Hopefully they make it suck less. Talk about why it sucks on 580 Sports Talk next.
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0: Sports Talk. Dan and Spencer with you. It's 4:44 on this lovely Friday afternoon. What's the fastest you've ever gone in a vehicle that you were driving, Spencer? Ever get up to 125 or 110 like our octogenarian in Florida and our What Is Wrong With You winner?
1: Allegedly.
0: You won't self-incriminate.
1: Allegedly, I saw the speedometer very, very, very close to triple digits.
0: So
1: I'm not going to name the speed, but they were double numbers at the very end before you hit 100.
0: When I got my Charger, I have a Dodge Charger, and I've had it for a long time. It's an old car now. But when I first got it, I was living out in northeastern Colorado, and I was coming back from Estes Park, and there's really flat and straight two-lane highways that take you, basically get off I-25, the big north-south interstate in Colorado, and head out and catch northeast Colorado. There is a flat and straight state highway, and I pushed it to 105 before I chickened out. Like, speed limit 65. There's nobody else on the road. Yeah. And this was, like, late, like, early evening, so plenty of daylight out. And I said, all right, let's see. And I chickened out. Like, it had more juice. I just chickened out.
1: Yeah, I chickened out when I was getting real close. I was like, I can't hit that number. Like, why would I hit that number? There was so similar. So, when I worked at my last job, my parents lived about, literally about an hour away.
0: Mm-hmm.
1: And so Martinsburg is right on near Harper's Ferry and all that stuff. So you come down the Blue Ridge Mountains into West Virginia. And once you get into West Virginia, you get down, you go over the Shenandoah River. And it is, they did like a byway kind of thing. And in West Virginia, it's split two lanes each way.
0: Mm-hmm.
1: You can see straight down before you hit an interchange that will take you back to Virginia or over to Interstate 81 in Martinsburg. And you can see clear down the road as you're coming down the hill. And I had left my parents, and I was going back, and I had to go to the bathroom so bad, and it's another 30 minutes from there. And there is no gas station around, and I had to go. So that's when I hit 99.
0: Okay. Yeah,
1: I could see everything that was going on. I had Waze on, so there was no cops. And I hit 99. I was like, all right, I got to slow down.
0: Yeah, if I weren't such a big chicken, I think I probably could have gotten to, I could have probably gotten it to 120 in the Charger. It's seen better days. It's still, it's a work car. I take my kid to daycare. I go to work. I go home.
1: It's
0: we got a family car that we take on road trips.
1: It's a V6, right?
0: Yes, it's the V6, not the V8. That's the other thing, too. Like, if it had been... Now, if it had been the Hemi,
1: I think you wouldn't have noticed, and you would have
0: looked
1: already
0: down
1: been...
0: and like, I'm at 120, and I didn't even push the accelerator. Like,
1: yeah,
0: I'm just, yeah. Thank goodness. Those days are over. You start driving a lot more carefully when, like, there's something you want to come home to, something you care about coming home to a lot more, like, you know, a wife and a child, and you know, you leave your Leadfoot days in the past. You do anyhow. So, news from yesterday, the Protect College Sports Act has passed the Commerce Committee. The Senate Commerce Committee voted 19-9 to move the bill forward to a full Senate vote. And this act would provide the NCAA with an antitrust exemption, per this article from Dan Murphy of ESPN, so that it could enforce a cap on payments to athletes, as well as rules related to eligibility and transfers in college sports. It also creates an opportunity for schools to sell their media rights as one large entity rather than on a conference-by-conference basis, which is intended to help fund less profitable sports and close the significant gap, financial gap, between most of college sports and its two biggest conferences, the SEC and Big Ten. The details of the bill are still subject to change. Its path to becoming a federal law remains an uphill battle, with the bill facing a time crunch ahead of November's elections and opposition on several fronts, most notably from leaders of the SEC and the Big Ten. So there is broad support, particularly in the wake of everything that went down in the Brendan Sorsby saga. There is broad support for the NCAA, being given more teeth so that it can enforce its own rules and not be subject to having its rules upended by a favorable judge in a favorable courtroom. And I understand that compulsion. I understand that feeling. If the NCAA cannot enforce its rules, then what good is it as a governing body? If it cannot enforce, without question, rules agreed upon by its member schools, its member conferences, member institutions, then what the hell good is it as a governing body?
1: Yeah.
0: That's valid. I do. I think that is valid. And so there is, I think, a broader sympathy for the idea of this bill passing. The NFL and the NBPA, the NFLPA, and Major League Baseball have all made statements in favor of this bill. But later on in Dan Murphy's piece, he gets to the idea where this bill is not necessary if the NCAA would just be honest with itself. Here's the paragraph. While the bill does provide an antitrust exemption, it remains silent on whether any college athletes should be considered employees of their schools in the future. Republicans and most NCAA officials wanted legislation that would block employee status for athletes because they say many smaller schools wouldn't be able to afford their current lineup of sports. Further down the article, athletes would have the potential to unionize and collectively bargain for more pay or other benefits if they are deemed to be employees. Professional sports leagues are able to effectively enforce their own salary caps and other rules through negotiated collective bargaining agreements. Several college sports coaches and administrators have, within the last year, started to embrace the idea of bargaining with their athletes if Congress is unable to pass a bill. Professional sports leagues get to negotiate collective bargaining agreements with their labor. This bill allows the NCAA to bypass, effectively, negotiation with the labor. You get to negotiate with the conferences. You get to negotiate with university presidents. You get to negotiate with coaches, athletic directors, you know, the Brett Yormarks and the Greg Sankeys of the world. But the labor gets left out because you continue not to recognize the college athlete as the labor. The labor that you have for years exploited. The labor that is why anybody's there in the first place. At the end of the day, we turn on the games to watch the players. The players, without the players, there's no game. And the NCAA's continued refusal to just admit, this is pro sports. We're making so much money. We're making unfathomable amounts of money. We're making money comparable to professional sports. And it's not good enough just to allow athletes to be able to profit from their own name, image, and likeness. They ought to be able to negotiate for better contracts and other benefits, better health benefits, things like that. It's not just about the money here, right? We can get really myopic about this. And we think, oh, it's just about the money. It's just about, oh, we want the bigger NIL deals. And yeah, on the one hand, that's great. That's great for the kids. But you know what else is great? Better health benefits. College career benefits. I'm not like saying you get a pension plan if you play 4 years of Division I football, but something that might allow you to continue to receive benefits if you suffer a career-ending injury that requires lifelong or long-term rehabilitation or care.
1: Yeah.
0: Things like that, that the NCAA continue to deny the student-athlete because it won't acknowledge it as an employee, as somebody that you collectively bargain with. If you get there, you don't need legislation. You get to the point where you solve a lot of these problems in college sports about player movement and unlimited transfers and short-term NIL deals that aren't worth the paper they're printed on and rules you can't enforce, because then everybody agrees. And that everybody here in the NCAA, it is important to note, it is not the just NCAA administrators, conference administrators, university administrators. Aren't you forgetting someone? The labor.
1: Yep. Yeah.
0: You keep leaving them out, you're never going to come up with a solution that is truly fair and equitable. We'll take a break, come back with Change My Mind, coming up next, to wrap up the 4 o'clock hour, 580 Sports Talk.
2: 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Those fighting this say they don't trust you to decide. We say voters deserve a voice. 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
0: My mind here on 580 Sports Talk. Spencer, you almost never get to go on this segment, so I'm going to let you go first. You haven't changed my mind today?
1: Yeah, changed my mind. Ranch is the condiment of America. I don't know if you've seen the news lately.
0: The condiment of America. I did. Apparently, yeah. They're not as into ranch as we are elsewhere. Yes, it has been wonderful to see people from other nations coming to our shores for the World Cup and discovering our customs, like Buc-ee's and Waffle House, and apparently ranch dressing.
1: That they're trying to bring back with them, apparently?
0: I didn't see that.
1: TSA has warned against it.
0: I did see one post that's like, we need ranch in Europe. Tell everyone you know. Like, yeah, I got ranch. I didn't realize they didn't have ranch. But yeah, the TSA is telling people they can only bring back so much ranch dressing.
1: Yeah.
0: Apparently that is America's condiment. Who knew? They're going to bring back a lot of our customs. It's going to be, you're going to be able to get ranch. You're going to be able to get beaver nuggets. There's a great clip of a French guy saying, I wanted to hate Buc-ee's, but I tried the beaver nuggets. They were delicious. I do not know what was in them. It was such a great clip. Out there, lives on TikTok or something. Yeah, we're swaying the folks overseas. We've been a good host for this World Cup. Coming up at the 5 o'clock hour, we got headlines and a World Cup roundup, and we'll preview Royals baseball. That's coming up.
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17: NBC News Radio. I'm Rob Martier. Team USA continues to roll at the World Cup. Second game of the group stage saw the U.S. side defeat Australia 2-0. The Aussies chipped in to help Team USA with an own goal. Alex Freeman scored for the United States. The U.S. will face Turkey in the final game of the group stage next Thursday. President Trump does not think there will be a need to start bombing Iran again before departing to Camp David for the weekend. Trump told a crowd at Joint Base Andrews that the 60-day window for further negotiations is underway now that the Memorandum of Understanding has been signed.
18: Now we have an agreement that was signed last night, and it's 60 days. They have to make a deal, otherwise we will do things that won't make them happy.
17: The 60 days of talks are off to a rocky start. They were supposed to start today in Switzerland, but were postponed due to what the White House said was logistical issues. Several reports indicate they were scrapped after Israel and Hezbollah traded fire in Lebanon, with Iran reportedly seeking a guarantee that Israel would cease fighting the Iran-backed militant group. That ceasefire agreement has since been secured, but it's unclear when the U.S.-Iran talks will resume. Meanwhile, President Trump is unveiling the new Air Force One. He told a crowd at Joint Base Andrews the aircraft is something special.
18: He said, "What color do you like?" I said, "I like the color of the American flag," right? That makes sense.
17: The new plane is meant to bridge a two-year gap while Boeing modifies two new 747s that will eventually become the new Air Force One planes. Amazon Prime Day kicks off June 23rd and runs through June 26th. It's evolved into one of the biggest shopping events of the year. Competition is fierce, especially for the lightning deals or flash sales that are only available for a few hours. Rob Martier, NBC News Radio.
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24: I'm Rena Flores with 13 News. Authorities have arrested a man after a woman was killed in a yesterday evening boating accident on Perry Lake. Jefferson County authorities say the crash was reported around 6 p.m. Jefferson County Sheriff Timothy Bacon said the crash involved two water vessels colliding. 22-year-old Hannah Halfland of Olathe was killed, and 20-year-old Carter Page was arrested by Kansas Wildlife and Parks officials in connection with vehicular homicide. He was released from jail just after midnight after posting a $5,000 bail. And at least 11 skydivers and one pilot were killed in a plane crash in Butler, Missouri. Officials say it happened just after takeoff. The victims have not been identified. The NTSB is still investigating this incident. Skydive Kansas says the plane did belong to them.
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25: A flood watch begins at 7 p.m. tomorrow night and continues until 1 p.m. Sunday afternoon. Sunshine mixed with clouds at times this afternoon, with daytime highs approaching 86. Southeasterly winds, 5 to 10 miles an hour. Cloudy skies expected. Tonight, chance of thunderstorms, lows dip down to about 65. I'm Staff Meteorologist Ray Miller. Right now, 81.
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0: Let's get it. 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So many ways to check out the show. We're just glad you're along for the ride on this Feel Good Friday. One more hour to spend together and plenty to get to in this time we have. We got our 580 Sports Talk headlines, including a World Cup roundup, a happy World Cup roundup, given Team USA's result earlier today against Australia. Might have been the first match in World Cup history between two countries that call it soccer. You know, they call it soccer in Australia.
1: Well, they
0: call it soccer. That was actually kind of good.
1: That was. I got to give you props for that one.
0: Yeah, fair to Midland Aussie accent there. Two countries that call it soccer. And Team USA winning earlier will get you caught up on all the action for the World Cup, U.S. Open, everything else going on in the world sports in our 580 Sports Talk headlines. Got some early Big 12 over-unders to take a peek at. Some win totals from BetMGM. We will get a look at those, see what we like, see what we don't. And we'll take a look at some Royals baseball as well, because we are taking you up to Game 2 of the three-game series between the Royals and the Cardinals tonight. A 7:15 first pitch to accommodate Apple TV+. 6:30 pregame right here on 580 WIBW and FM 104.9. We'll have a 580 Sports Talk overtime conversation of the day for you to fill the void between 6 and 6:30. We'll re-rack our conversation from earlier today with our Chiefs insider, Matt Derrick. You are, as always, invited and encouraged to be a part of the discussion here on 580 Sports Talk. Want to hear from you. 785-272-9429 is the number. 785-272-9429. Can also interact with us in our YouTube chat. 580 Sports Talk is the name of that chat. We were talking about the Protect College Sports Act, and I mentioned that the fair and equitable way, those were my words, to move forward is if the NCAA acknowledges that its student athletes are in fact employees. Why wouldn't you? If you can be an employee as a student, if you're working at the campus bookstore, if you can be an employee and get a paycheck if you're working at the campus radio station. Did you ever work a campus job when you were in college, Spencer?
1: I did not, because the campus radio station did not pay, but I was on the board and we got free. We would go places for free.
0: Oh, interesting.
1: We would go to conventions. We would go to.
0: So we got a stipend. We are employees and we got paid. We got essentially, it wasn't big money or anything like that, but we were on the board. When I was on the board of our college radio station at DePaul University, we got a stipend. We got check. We got paid. So if you're going to be an employee and work at the campus radio station, the campus bookstore, or the campus ice cream store, or whatever,
1: or
0: coffee shop.
1: Nowadays, broadcasting the games on ESPN Plus.
0: Yeah, if you can be an employee,
1: video guy,
0: then why can you not be an employee and play football or play basketball or play softball? Like, why can't you be an employee? And the response to that is going to be the fear mongering over, well, we can't afford it all. We can't afford to do that and then also maintain our Olympic sports. Well, you better figure out a way. A text from the 785 in response to that says, well, you say fair and equitable, they say profitable. Guess which one wins? Well, profitable, it was, you know, when it was real profitable? When they didn't have to share any of their money, when there was no NIL. And that lost in court. So which one wins? A lot of times fair and equitable wins when you get in front of a court, when you get in front of a judge, when you don't win on the Senate floor. I don't know if the Protect College Sports Act is going to pass. There are people that think it's going to. There are people that think it has a better chance of passing than the SCORE Act ever did. That's why it got to the Senate floor. But, you know, tight turnaround. There are going to be some changes to it. The SEC and the Big Ten are adamantly opposed. There's a chance it doesn't either. And if it doesn't, then, well, where does the NCAA go? If it wants to really be an effective governing body and enforce its rules, then maybe it ought to negotiate for a way to negotiate its rules. Or to enforce its rules. And maybe that negotiation ought to include the labor. Like, Tell me why that doesn't make sense. Anyway, appreciate the text. 785-272-9429 is the text line number. Start with our headlines.
1: I was going to say, should we hit the headline?
0: Yeah, let's do that. Let's start with our headlines. Let's start with a not-so-happy headline from the Kansas City Royals. Bobby Witt Jr. left last night's 14-6 win over the St. Louis Cardinals early after aggravating a right knee injury when he was sliding to make a play on a ground ball in the short outfield in the second inning of the game.

0: of get the swelling out of there and understand how he feels. And those conversations are going to have to be honest between all of us. The injured list remains a possibility for the Royals star shortstop. Going into today's action, Witt leads the league in wins above replacement. He's been the most valuable player in the American League. He's played in all 76 of the Royals games this season, hitting .294 with an .833 OPS, 19 doubles, 10 homers, and an American League high 28 stolen bases. In fact, not just an American League high, a major league leading 28 stolen bags for the 26-year-old shortstop, who also leads all American League shortstops in the All-Star Game fan vote as well. I don't know that you necessarily want to mess around with an injury like this. Like, Bobby Witt Jr. is the last guy who's going to ask out of the lineup or ask for time off to let something heal. But also, you know, the Royals are 31-45. They don't exactly need to rush Bobby Witt Jr. on this. A 10-day IL stint honestly wouldn't be the worst thing in the world. You'd like to think it wouldn't cost him most valuable player. Like, if anything's going to cost him MVP, it's his team's record and not anything about like the caliber of year that he's having. I'd rather see him take 2 weeks and get right and come back and be the best version of Bobby Witt Jr. than try and grit his way through a troublesome knee injury that could have a cascading effect later on. Now, if the Royals were like 500 or thereabouts, you would understand then more the compulsion to try and play through a nagging injury like that, because lots of guys play through nagging injuries. Mikel Garcia has been playing through a nagging hand injury. I think that's really limited, certainly his power, but I think his overall offensive effectiveness this season. Vinny Pasquantino played through a back injury. Salvador Perez played through a hip injury. Guys play through stuff. It's just part and parcel of the 162-game grind. But when you're talking about the franchise in a lost season, I think you might want to throttle back on him for his sake. And I would not be surprised if a short IL stint resulted. Hopefully a minimum. It sounds like this was the best case scenario as far as the caliber of injury. Grade one is the least severe sprain you can have. But I would hate to see the problem compound and other things flare up for a player who's still so young and still so talented and still going to be such a big part of the Royals' future. So that'll bear monitoring. Obviously, if he feels like he can play through it largely pain-free, he's going to. I wouldn't be surprised if he's not in the lineup on Sunday, frankly, which is kind of a drag. But we'll monitor that moving forward through the weekend. Bobby Witt Jr., grade one MCL sprain. Next headline, Spencer.
1: Yeah, first headline for me, some recognition to a Topeka native and Seaman grad. That's Dagan Brewer. He's been named the Division II National Baseball Player of the Year after a record-breaking season down at Pittsburgh State. His bat powered one of the most explosive offenses in the country as he hit north of 400 while leading the NIAA in home runs, RBIs, and on-base percentage. His standout season also earned him the MIAA Player of the Year honors and national awards from both D2 Baseball and from NCAA.com. So congratulations, Dagan Brewer.
0: Great career, multi-sport career, if I remember correctly, at Seaman, and obviously continued that success on through to Pitt State. And had received another, a previous national award, so I think he's the consensus Division II National Player of the Year. We'll keep an eye on Dagan's name when the Major League Baseball entry draft approaches. It'll be next month around the All-Star break. Maybe sees his name called in one of the later rounds this year. That'd be pretty cool to see. Speaking of the Major League Baseball draft, Major League Baseball would like there to be less of a draft. The ongoing...
1: They already killed it before.
0: They did. Used to be 50 rounds. Used to be even more than that. Now it's 20. And Major League Baseball would like to shrink it even more. This was reporting from yesterday evening from Jeff Passan of ESPN. Major League Baseball has proposed widespread changes to its amateur entry system that would cut signing bonuses by more than $150 million annually, make high school players ineligible for the domestic draft, and institute an international draft. The proposal called for the domestic draft to be shortened from 20 rounds to 12 hard

0: slotted rounds, which means instead of negotiating with your draft pick for how much you're going to pay them, a hard slot figure that if you are drafted there, that is your bonus. The amateur signing pool would be nearly halved from $200 million. An international draft would cover all amateur players outside of the U.S., Canada, and Puerto Rico, would be 12 rounds with a $200 million bonus pool. Major League Baseball's Players Union said these proposals, quote, fall woefully short and would cost players $1 billion in earnings over the course of the next 5 years, including $400 million from this year to 2027 compared to the current system. So here's what Major League Baseball is trying to do here. Two things at the heart of every one of the proposals from the league. Everything the league has done, really under the Rob Manfred commissionership, and everything that they're going to propose prior to the end of this collective bargaining agreement, which expires at the end of the season. Number one is less baseball. We have a smaller draft. So that means fewer players entering the professional ranks. We have fewer minor league baseball teams. The minor leagues used to be six levels. They're now four. You've got these affiliate leagues that are out there, but that's not the same as the six-tier minor league system you used to have where you started with rookie ball. Now you've got the complex leagues, which are a joke and not really helping you develop players the same way that the actual competition of the rookie leagues and the short season A-ball used to provide. Now they move the draft later in the year, so you can't even get your draftees really started in a good way in the minor leagues anymore. Anyway, less baseball. That's number one. The owners and Rob Manfred, they hate baseball. They want less of it. Number two, you know what else the owners hate doing? Spending money. So they want to spend less money. This is what it comes down to. The players that make the most money in Major League Baseball are the players who sign big money extensions or free agent deals in their prime years. I'm talking about guys like Juan Soto, Vladimir Guerrero Jr., Mike Trout, Bryce Harper, Bobby Witt Jr., guys who are either entering or are going to enter free agency in the middle of their 20s. And why do they get the chance to hit free agency in their mid-20s? Because they debuted when they were 21 or 20 or 19 in some cases. If you prohibit high school players, high school age players, from being eligible for both an international draft and a Major League Baseball entry draft, you are eliminating the class of player who makes the most money. You are. You are eliminating that player. Or at the very least, you are delaying their entry into the major leagues to such a degree that when they do become eligible for free agency, they are later in their careers. They are maybe 29 or 30 instead of being 26 or 27. And you know what everybody in the industry has already agreed not to do? Give huge contracts to guys entering their 30s. The highest paid players are the ones who get paid in their mid-20s. The owners know this, and they want to eliminate that class of player, or at the very least, make it harder for that class of player to get paid that kind of money. Because everybody in the industry has accepted. Like, if you hit free agency as a 30-year-old or a 31-year-old, you're not going to make $700 million like Juan Soto did when he hit free agency at age 26 or 27, however old, I think he was 26 when he got that deal from the Mets. That's all about the owners not wanting to give out those contracts anymore. They don't want to give big dollars to anybody. And if they have to eliminate the high school age draftee to make that happen, they're willing to do that. Under this proposal also, you would become eligible to enter the draft as a college sophomore. So essentially be 19 or 20. To enter the draft, but you have to play 2 years of college baseball. Unsurprisingly, you know who loves this? College baseball coaches.
1: Yeah.
0: College baseball people love this proposal because now, instead of playing for the Pittsburgh Pirates, Connor Griffin would have just finished his sophomore season at LSU. Instead of, he's good enough right now to be the everyday shortstop. He's on the IL, but you get the idea. He's the everyday shortstop for the Pittsburgh Pirates. a good team this year, a decent team. And he's good enough to be their everyday shortstop at an age where this new proposal would say, nope, sorry, got to do 2 years of college ball. Sorry. That's the rule. And not only is that not necessary in baseball, like an age requirement in football makes a little bit more sense, right? Can't run. There are not a lot of 18-year-olds that are ready to go play NFL football. Not a lot of 19-year-olds that are physically ready for that. Maybe some of them would have been. Adrian Peterson probably could have handled it. Leonard Fournette probably would have done fine. Jadeveon Clowney could have held his own. But, like, small percentage, right? You're protecting a lot of those young guys from themselves. But in baseball, sometimes you're 18, you're 19, you're ready. You're just ready. You're physically ready. You've got the skills. You've got the juice. You're ready to go play Major League Baseball. And to say, nope, you got to play college. You got to go the college route. Sorry. Obviously, the college people are going to love that. But let's be honest. And Major League Baseball people, the union and people around baseball say the same thing. Professional baseball is better at developing players than college baseball. Because the job of the minor league manager is not to go win the Texas League. The job is to develop the players. Nobody cares and nobody remembers who wins the freaking California League. Or the Northwest League.
1: Or the Carolina League.
0: The Carolina League. Nobody cares. Nobody gives a damn about the standings. When was the last time you looked at the minor league baseball standings if you did not live in a minor league city? Who cares? It's not about the winning or losing. It is about developing the skill sets of players and turning them into major leaguers. In college baseball, those coaches could give a damn about that. Those coaches aren't going to care about developing a pitcher so that they can impact a major league team. No! They're going to throw those kids 130 innings every spring because they're trying to win or keep their jobs. This is a roundly terrible proposal. Truly, truly awful. And I know that this is part of the negotiating process, is you put proposals out there that are not palatable so that later on you sneak stuff in that's a little bit more palatable, still sucks, but a little bit more palatable and a little bit more palatable. And then hopefully, which we all want as fans of the sport of baseball, we all want there to be an agreement. We don't want to miss any baseball games, right? Whether we think a lockout is imminent or not, and I'm more optimistic than a lot of you because I think there's too much to lose for the owners because of when the TV deals expire for Major League Baseball. That's a big part of this. But we all want there to be baseball in 2028 and beyond. We all want there to be baseball. We all want there to be labor peace. But this proposal really sucks. And the players' union was right to throw it back in MLB's face. Give me another headline. Speaking of big money for one of the best defensive tackles in the NFL, Spencer.
1: Yes, the Titans and defensive tackle Jeffrey Simmons have come to an agreement on a 3-year contract extension. His agents have told ESPN's Adam Schefter and NFL media, the NFL, Ian Rappaport, and Mike Garafolo, the teammates, all three of them working to report this. The deal is worth up to $105.8 million with $100 million guaranteed. So his deal is $105.8 with literally 90 plus percent of that guaranteed at $100 million.
0: Is he the best interior defensive lineman in football? I think you could argue that he is.
1: Yeah.
0: 11 sacks last year. He led all interior defensive linemen in solo tackles, tackles for a loss, sacks, sack yards, quarterback pressures, pressure rate, and forced fumbles. All that added up to a first-team All-Pro selection and a fourth trip to the Pro Bowl. Three-time All-Pro, awesome, awesome player. And, of course, nobody knows about him because when was the last time you watched a Titans game on purpose?
1: Yep.
0: When they weren't playing your favorite team, when was the last time you said, I want to watch the Tennessee Titans?
1: Never.
0: No, that doesn't happen. But that dude is awesome. And that is a well-deserved contract for him. Let's get into a U.S. Open update, shall we? Because it's been a really good tournament so far for folks with ties to the state of Kansas.
1: Yeah, it has.
0: Wyndham Clark is your leader in round two at Shinnecock Hills in Southampton, New York, after he went out and shot a 64 on Thursday the 2023 U.S. Open champ, followed that with a 1-under 69 today, setting a 36-hole record for U.S. Opens played at Shinnecock, and there have been more than a few, so that's not nothing. 7-under for the blow pig, Wyndham Clark. You know what they call him that? Have I explained that to you?
1: No.
0: They call him the blow pig because so you try to do the emoji with Windham. You like the little emoji, and the pig emoji. Somebody took that and said, oh, the blow pig. So he's the blow pig, Wyndham Clark. Also, Denver area, shout out. Wyndham Clark is your leader currently by 4 shots over a 3-player group that includes 2-time major champion Xander Schauffele, 2021 U.S. Open champion, 2022 U.S. Open champion Matt Fitzpatrick, and Wichita's own Sam Stevens. The Cape and Mount Carmel product has shot 68-69. He's 3-under par, 4 shots back of the lead. Only 2 players sit at 2-under par. They're both still on the course as day 2 winds down. They were delayed in starting the tournament, so they were suspended after yesterday's play. So they're going to be a little late finishing up round 2 today. They might even have to suspend play today. But Sam Burns and Tom Kim both at 2-under par, along with Colin Morikawa.
1: Yeah,
0: sorry, missed Colin. Yeah, Colin's at 2-under par, 2-time major champion himself. He shot a 65 today. He and Joaquin Niemann tied for the low round today with a 65. Group at 1-under par includes Justin Thomas, a 2-time major champion, and Harry Higgs, the Blue Valley North product, who is playing in just the 5th major tournament of his career. The Big Rig is 1-under. He's only played in 5 majors, but he's finished top 15 twice. He was tied for 4th at the PGA in 2021. So maybe Harry Higgs is a big game player. Who's to say? But he shot a 68 today. He's 1-under for the tournament, 6 shots back. Maverick McNealy and former British Open champion Brian Harman still at 1-under par. Yes, that means there are 11 golfers currently under par. Big group at even par includes the professional sports franchise of Topeka, Kansas, Gary Woodland. Gary had a really strong first round, got it as low as 4-under before finishing with a 3-under 67. Didn't have as good a day yesterday, but pulled it back into the road, finished strong, and got in with a 73, 3-over. So that puts him at even par for the tournament, 7 shots back. Also at even par in the clubhouse, a bunch of guys you've never heard of. Akshay Bhatia, maybe the most notable name.
1: Got
0: in
1: an
0: that
1: amateur
0: group
1: in there.
0: My guy William Mao, which is what my son calls cats, Mau Mau, he's in at even par. Amateur Ryder Cowan is even par for the tournament. Still on the course and at even par, Rory McIlroy, Tommy Fleetwood, Keegan Bradley, Ludvig Åberg, Matt Fitzpatrick's brother Alex, Max Grazerman, and Ben James. So right now, with play continuing at the U.S. Open, the 100 and how many tournaments did they play? They played a lot of these. However many U.S. Opens it's been. I thought there was a number there. There wasn't. But only 23 players are par or better so far. Now, in fact, it's 22 players that are par or better because Tommy Fleetwood just bogeyed 15. Group at 1-under par includes PGA champion Aaron Rye, Justin Rose, Corey Connors. I mentioned Fleetwood. Scottie Scheffler is 1-under today through 12 holes, 1-over for the tournament. Right now finds himself 8 shots back. The cut line right now is at +3. Who's that going to leave out? Among others, former Masters champion Hideki Matsuyama, Victor Hovland, Bryson DeChambeau.
1: Shocker, he's ready to more YouTube videos this weekend.
0: Yeah, you'll have plenty of time to go break 50 with somebody if you want, Bryson. Shot a 75 today. He had even par through the first day. Shot a 75 today. That's 5-over par. He was 5-over for the tournament. That's going to send him home. Cameron Smith is going to miss the cut. He's 5-over right now. John Rahm shot a 78 today. He's going to miss the cut. He was 2-under through the first round. Shot a 8-over 78 today. John Rahm is going to trunk it and miss the weekend. Siwoo Kim is going to miss the cut. Brooks Koepka is going to miss the cut. Adam Scott, last year's U.S. Open champion, J.J. Spahn, is going to miss out as well. And the rest of the U.S. Open continues Saturday and, of course, the champion crowned on Father's Day.
1: It's like Jason Day had to withdraw.
0: Yeah, I didn't see why, but I don't think he played a shot. I think he just withdrew right off the rip.
1: Looks like he played one hole.
0: Did he play one?
1: He parred hole one.
0: He's had some some injury issues over the course of his career. All right, time now.
2: Golf Jesus.
0: For the, what is that? time now. Try that again. For the World Cup Roundup. 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
3: Open wide for some soccer!
0: Team USA 2, Australia 0 earlier today in Seattle. Team USA scoring both of their goals in the first half. An own goal in the 11th minute. Alex Freeman heading in a deflection in the 43rd minute to make it 2-0. Second half was a little bit more even on the run of play, but Team USA does something they have not done since the first World Cup in 1930 and win their first two matches of the tournament. It confirms advancement into the knockout stages. They will be closely watching the late match tonight at 10 p.m. between Turkey and Paraguay. If Paraguay gets a result, if they win or draw, then Team USA wins the group and can really take it easy in their final group stage game, which, again, is against Turkey. Currently in action in the 33rd minute, Morocco leads Scotland 1-0. They scored in the second minute of action, did Morocco. At 7:30 tonight, Brazil against Haiti in what will surely be a Godzilla versus Bambi type of situation. Earlier in the tournament yesterday, we saw the first team through to the knockout rounds. That's Mexico. They beat South Korea 1-0. South Korea's goalie made a huge mistake. Just put the ball right in the path of a Mexico player in a scramble in the box to poke home for the game's only goal. Mexico winning 1-0. South Africa drew Czechia in the other Group A match 1-1. In Group B, Canada blew out Qatar 6-0. Switzerland handled Bosnia and Herzegovina 4-1. Those two teams in the driver's seat to advance out of Group B. That is your World Cup roundup. I am remiss if I do not note, World Cup action returns to Kansas City Stadium tomorrow night with Ecuador taking on Curacao. We'll take a timeout, come back. An early look at some over-unders for Big 12 football next on 580 Sports Talk.
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0: 9:36 on 580 Sports Talk. Dan and Spencer with you on this Friday. Weather's taking a bit of a turn outside. Looks like it might be raining in the area. Nothing severe in our sphere of broadcast influence at the moment, but rest assured, if anything pops up, we'll have it covered for you here on 580.

0: WIBW. Looks like tomorrow night's the night for more of a severe threat.
1: Yeah, not as much tonight. It was dark. I was walking out the end of the hour, and I was like, is it going to rain? Just dark.
0: Yeah. I wouldn't mind that, because I forgot to water my front yard flowers today. I got the back done, but didn't get the front done. It's very important to me. Among the many things that I didn't realize would become important to me as an adult, I care a great deal about tending my flowers. I care very much about having a nice dash of color outside my front door and in my backyard for people to enjoy.
1: The real question is, do you care as much about the flowers as you do about your yard?
0: Probably more. So here's the thing about my yard. We've got three big trees in our yard. Two of them drop acorns. And when you drop acorns, you know what you got a lot of in your yard?
1: Squirrels.
0: Squirrels. Yep. You know what squirrels do? Tear up the grass.
1: Yeah.
0: Make it really, really hard to grow grass back. Like, we made an effort, my wife and I, like, let's see if we can't, like, fill out some of these front yard patches. No, no chance. Squirrels just dig it up, eat it up, no chance. So, I'm not, like, sad that I don't have this, like, massive yard. Like, we had the biggest yard on the block when I was a kid, and that was a lot to mow when I was 10, 11, 12 years old. So, I'm not disappointed I don't have to do that much mowing. Yeah. But at the same time, I watch those squirrels digging up my yard and burying their acorns for the winter, and I think, you sons of... As long as they stay out of my flower bed, which they don't...
1: Yeah.
0: Again, things I didn't think I would care about at all in my life. And things change. Your priorities change. When you become a homeowner, when you get married, you have kids, the whole thing. Anyhow, BetMGM, the gambling house, for lack of a better term, they've got their over-under win totals for the Big 12 Conference for 2026. And I mentioned we were going to talk about this earlier. I think it was Mark B. Pretty sure it was Mark B., one of our regulars in the YouTube chat, who said, let me guess, K-State's at 6.5 wins. And honestly, Mark, I would have thought so. K-State's over under 8.5. And I think there's two things at play there for Kansas State. And that level of optimism from at least one one sports book. Two things at play here. Number one, that is belief in Avery Johnson.
1: Yeah.
0: That is belief in a veteran quarterback, in an offensive system that should be more in tune to his strengths and bring out the best in him. There's a very real chance we have not seen Avery Johnson's best football yet. If we get the Avery Johnson that was promised, and I don't even necessarily think I want to go that far. Because, like, remember 2 years ago, there were people that thought Avery Johnson was going to win the Heisman Trophy. Remember that? Remember he had a little bit of Heisman Trophy hype, a little sleeper hype for the Heisman Trophy going into 2024? You're not going to get that this year. It's a little bit post-hype, I think, from a national perspective for Avery Johnson. But again, young energy in this program, a coach who should be much more able to identify and enhance and encourage Avery Johnson's strengths as a player. If Avery Johnson's really good, it's hard to imagine that Kansas State isn't really good. So that's the first thing. The second thing is that Kansas State's schedule, in case you've forgotten, is really favorable. Kansas State this year in the conference, they play Cincinnati on the road, Houston at home, Kansas at home, Arizona State on the road, Colorado on the road, Oklahoma State at home, TCU on the road, Arizona at home, and Iowa State on the road. You know who that means they don't play? Texas Tech.
1: Texas Tech.
0: Utah and BYU. Would you like to guess which three teams have the same or better preseason over-under win totals as Kansas State?
1: Those
0: Texas
1: teams.
0: Tech, Utah, and BYU. So Kansas State is avoiding the three best teams in the country. They're not avoiding them. They just don't have to play them. It's not like...
1: It's not the schedule maker.
0: Yeah. It's not like, we don't want to play those guys. Everybody in the league would pass on playing those guys if they could.
1: They got lucky based upon the schedule makers.
0: Yes, they got a favorable draw there. Houston, according to these the over-unders, Houston and Arizona are the best teams that Kansas State plays in the conference, and they play them both at home. TCU and Arizona State are, according to the preseason over-under win totals, the toughest road games for Kansas State. And again, your non-conference schedule is Nichols, Wazoo, and Tulane all at home. I think the books see three wins there, which means 6-3 in conference play when you don't have to play the three best teams in the conference. Is that attainable for Kansas State? It certainly feels like it ought to be.
1: Yeah.
0: If Avery Johnson, again, is the guy we think he can be with Colin Klein calling the shots. So that's where that comes from. That's where this optimism for Kansas State comes from. And I can understand, like, coming off of last year where there was even more optimism and they went 6-6. Like, I understand being a little bit more cautious to throw all in on K-State, but that's where it comes from, I think, the Vegas optimism on the Cats. I mentioned Tech, Utah, BYU. Tech's win total is 11.5. And remember, this isn't just the regular season. This presumes maybe that Texas Tech were to win a conference championship game, potentially win a playoff game. I think they can still do that. I mean, win the conference. I don't know about win a playoff game, but I think they win a conference even without Brendan Sorsby. Utah and BYU both at 8.5. Then Houston and Arizona over-unders 7.5. Really like that over for Houston, if we're being honest. I just think Willie Fritz is, I think the world of Willie Fritz, end of the day. TCU, Arizona State, Baylor, 6.5 over-under. Looking at that, I kind of like overs for both TCU and Arizona State. Just like TCU outperformed expectations last year. Why wouldn't they do it again? And Arizona State, I'm in on Kenny Dillingham. Yeah. Like I think very highly of him. Over-unders at 5.5, most of the rest of the league. West Virginia, Oklahoma State, UCF, Kansas, Iowa State, and Cincinnati. I'm slamming the under on Iowa State. I don't know what that program is. Like, yeah. Iowa State and Oklahoma State had the most upheaval. Iowa State's bringing in a kind of a piece-together roster. Oklahoma State's importing North Texas.
1: Yep. Can they, how will they fare at the next level?
0: There, I think
1: probably
0: that
1: not well.
0: That might be like the most variance of any team in the conference, but I'm kind of thinking they're going to be good. Like, I know that's been a terrible program the last 2 years, but I don't think you can say anything about this team is applicable to what it's been, what it was the last 2 years under Gundy. I think they might end up being pretty good. As for Kansas at 5.5, honestly, that feels right for me. Like, that feels like exactly what their over-under should be. Because I think that making a bowl would be a very good season for them.
1: Yeah.
0: So I think that number's right where it ought to be. Colorado, by the way, bringing up the rear at 4.5.
1: I think, too, they also have, for KU, they have that the Union Jack Classic in the middle. Like,
0: they have going overseas, games, yeah.
1: Then they got to go overseas. Then they got to come back. They do get a week off after that, but still, I mean, we saw it messed up, it derailed K-State season
0: to
1: start last year, so you never know.
0: That's where I worry about TCU, right? They play North Carolina in Dublin. If TCU loses, like, the team that has lost in Dublin the last couple of years, remember what Florida State did 2 years ago? Like, it is not good to lose that Dublin game.
1: Yeah.
0: So, TCU loses that Dublin game, it could get ugly for them. If they win it, I mean, look out. We'll take a timeout, come back, we'll wrap up with a little Royals baseball here on 580 Sports Talk.
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0: 548 on 580 Sports Talk. Coming down the home stretch on this Friday edition of the program. Royals baseball tonight. Game two of their three-game series against the Cardinals. Royals put the beats on the Redbirds last night, 14-6. All but two players had two or more hits among the Royals starters last night. Michael Massey and Jack Caglione were the stragglers, and Cags hit a home run for his one hit, so you know, you want to count that double, I would understand.
1: Back-to-back days of looking good on offense.
0: Yeah, that's kind of nice to see, right? They put up the six there on the Nationals on getaway day, and then 14 yesterday. They'll see if they can't continue that offensive momentum, though that won't be easy without Bobby Witt Jr. in the lineup. He's sitting tonight, in case you missed it in headlines. A grade one MCL sprain has been diagnosed for Bobby Witt Jr. It's not an immediate IL stint, though that remains a possibility. They're going to keep him out of tonight's game, reevaluate him after the off day on Saturday. The lineup to face Mike McGreevy tonight, the right-handed starter for the Cardinals. Well, this is the worst lineup the Royals have fielded this season. Carter Yep. Jensen is leading off and doing the catching, followed by Lane Thomas in center field. Jack Caglione at first. Salvador Perez DHing back to the cleanup spot after he homered last night. Michael Massey batting fifth at second base. Then Nick Lofton at third. John Rave is the right fielder batting seventh. Isaac Collins in left field batting eighth. Tyler Tolbert is the shortstop. 4-for-19 on the year, Tyler Tolbert. He bats ninth. Seth Lugo returns from the seven-day concussion IL to make the start for the Royals on the mound. He'll face this St. Louis lineup. J.J. Weatherholt at second base. Ivan Herrera doing the catching. And Alec Burleson at first base. Jordan Walker's cleanup hitter in right field. Lars Nootbaar is in left. Mason Wynn is at short. Jimmy Crooks, improbable baseball name. Great baseball name. Sounds like a 1930s Chicago White Sox. Jimmy Crooks. You can drop that name in any era of baseball. He's the DH. Blaze Jordan. You could not drop that name in any era of baseball. That is an extremely 2026 yes. Major League Baseball player name. Blaze Jordan is the third baseman. Nathan Church is the center fielder tonight.
1: This Royals lineup looks like an Omaha lineup with Salvador Perez rehabbing.
0: Yeah, it's not great. It's not great. No, I'll say this. Lane Thomas and Nick Lofton, both have been above average offensive yeah. contributors for the Royals this year. Like, it's hard not to think, like, if the Royals had had reserves as good as those guys the last year, that might have been enough to get into the playoffs. And if they'd had reserves that good in, like, 2024, that might have been enough to win them the division. Like, we talked about, and Thomas specifically, we said, like, this is a floor-raising player, not a ceiling-raising player. And, like, he's come in, he's gotten on base, there's been a little bit of pop lately, he's hit lefties. He's played the outfield, all three positions of the outfield. Not well, but, like, credibly, like, not embarrassingly. If only the Royals had had a fourth outfielder that good last year. Just think about if they'd had him instead of, like, 2 months of Hunter Renfro.
1: Right. What is Hunter Renfro doing these days?
0: I hope if he's got kids, I bet they're enjoying having daddy home. I think I don't think he formally retired.
1: Hey, he's a free agent.
0: But I think the game retired him.
1: I think that kind of says a lot about last year's Royals team.
0: Yeah. I think the game retired Hunter Renfro more than Hunter Renfro chose to retire. Again, no Royals baseball tomorrow because of the World Cup game at Kansas City Stadium. And so the three-game series between the Royals and the Cardinals will conclude on Sunday afternoon. Be a 1:10 first pitch. You know, I've got tickets for that game burning a hole in my pocket. I want to... If somebody's been hanging out this long, maybe I'll give those tickets away before we're done here today. Be listening. I'll give you a cue to call. 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Consider a reward for hanging out with us this late on a Friday afternoon. That's coming up on Sunday, the series finale. Tonight's game, 6:30 pregame, 7:15 first pitch. 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
3: Let's wrap up this edition of 580 Sports Talk with a final word. Spencer Dupuy, what you got?
4: Final word for me, 87 days until the Chiefs kick off the season Monday Night Football, and 87 for the great tight end Travis Kelce. And I think a lot of people think this is his last year. I think married life is going to take him to do something else after this season. And if you're a Chiefs fan, just bask in what he's been able to do over his career. And hey, maybe he won't have that great of a season this year, but if he can help them get back to the Super Bowl again, he's for sure going out on top.
3: Final word for me today. It's a wonderful weekend we have ahead with lots of great sports on tap, including the final round of the U.S. Open on Sunday, my favorite golf tournament. It's also Father's Day on Sunday, so I want to take this opportunity to wish Happy Father's Day to my own dad, my father-in-law. Any fathers who are hearing this, hope you have an outstanding Father's Day. Enjoy your day. Enjoy however you choose to celebrate or be celebrated. I'm sharing the day on Sunday because Sunday is also my wife's birthday. She is turning years old, and I am thrilled to share Father's Day with the woman I love. Happy birthday, Abby. I am thrilled.
4: Happy birthday.
3: Yeah, so very excited to celebrate my wife's birthday and celebrate Father's Day and hang out with my kid. Have a real nice weekend ahead. Lots of great sports on tap. College World Series, U.S. Open, World Cup, Major League Baseball. I'm sure there's some racing for you gearheads out there.
4: They're racing on a military base in San Diego.
3: That's right.
4: Coronado, I think it is.
3: I think that's right, yeah.
4: Yeah.
3: Make mine SVG. It's a road course, right?
4: Put some money on him, you're going.
3: Make mine SVG. We love our gearheads. We love we know we've got a big contingent of NASCAR fans listening to the show. We hope you enjoy the racing this weekend. Whatever you got, just enjoy it. Have a great time, and we'll come back. From 3 to 5, we'll be off early for Royals baseball next Monday here on 580 Sports Talk. 785-272-9429 is our phone number. 785-272-9429. If you're the third caller right now, I got a pair of tickets for Sunday's Royals game for you. As a thank you for hanging out with us, for Spencer, I'm Dan. This is 580 Sports Talk. Good night!
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0: Team USA continues to roll at the World Cup. Second game of the group stage saw the U.S. side defeat Australia 2-0. The Aussies chipped in to help Team USA with an own goal. Alex Freeman scored for the United States. The U.S. will face Turkey in the final game of the group stage next Thursday. President Trump does not think there will be a need to start bombing Iran again. Before departing to Camp David for the weekend, Trump told a crowd at Joint Base Andrews that the 60-day window for further negotiations is underway now that the Memorandum of Understanding has been signed.
2: Now we have an agreement that was signed last night, and it's 60 days. They have to make a deal, otherwise we will do things that won't make them happy.
0: The 60 days of talks are off to a rocky start. They were supposed to start today in Switzerland, but were postponed due to what the White House said was logistical issues. Several reports indicate they were scrapped after Israel and Hezbollah traded fire in Lebanon, with Iran reportedly seeking a guarantee that Israel would cease fighting the Iran-backed militant group. That ceasefire agreement has since been secured, but it's unclear when the U.S.-Iran talks will resume. Meanwhile, President Trump is unveiling the new Air Force One. He told a crowd at Joint Base Andrews the aircraft is something special.
2: He said, what color do you like? I said, I like the color of the American flag, right? That makes sense.
0: The new plane is meant to bridge a two-year gap while Boeing modifies two new 747s that will eventually become the new Air Force One planes. Amazon Prime Day kicks off June 23rd and runs through June 26th. It's evolved into one of the biggest shopping events of the year. Competition is fierce, especially for the lightning deals or flash sales that are only available for a few hours. Rob Martier, NBC News Radio.
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11: Hi, I'm Max Dunn. Here are today's headlines from 12 News. New state numbers show newly homeless households in Wichita and Sedgwick County have surged 147% since 2020. Experts say the increase comes from low wages and increasing cost of living. The Kansas Department of Health and Environment issued new warnings and watches for blue-green algae at a dozen Kansas lakes. Officials say the harmful algae bloom may look like foam, scum, or paint floating on the water. Avoid contact if possible. You can find a full list of those affected lakes online at kwch.com. And the Kansas State Board of Regents unanimously approves a pilot program for reduced credit bachelor's degrees. The program lets universities propose special undergraduate degrees for as little as 90 credit hours. In Wichita, I'm Max Dutton, 12 News.
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14: A flood watch begins at 7 p.m. tomorrow night and remains in effect until 1 p.m. Sunday afternoon. Cloudy tonight with a chance for storms. Lows around 65, winds out of the east, around 5 miles an hour. Slight chance for storms tomorrow. Daytime highs approaching 85. Sunshine mixed with clouds at times. I'm Staff Meteorologist Ray Miller. Right now, it's 78 degrees.

0: Three periods not enough. We need overtime on this edition of 580 Sports Talk. Dan Lucero hanging out with you just a little bit longer on this Friday evening. So we can bring you Royals baseball at the bottom of the hour. Royals and Cardinals, game 2 of 3 at the K. 6:30 pregame, 7:15 first pitch, accommodating the Apple TV Plus national broadcast. Seth Lugo, Michael McGreevy, the starting pitchers for the Royals and the Cardinals, respectively. No Bobby Witt Jr. in the Royals lineup tonight. No Michael Garcia in the Royals lineup tonight. Both dealing with some injuries. Of course, mentioned that Bobby Witt Jr. today was diagnosed with a grade 1 MCL sprain in his right knee. And it may require a trip to the IL, but the Royals are optimistic. Feel like the diagnosis they got was the best case scenario for their all-star shortstop, and are hopeful he can return to action soon after the off day tomorrow when he'll be reevaluated. Royals going for a series win after their 14-6 stomping of the Cardinals last night. Mentioned the off day Saturday due to the World Cup game in Kansas City on Saturday night at the Truman Sports Complex. Then, of course, the Royals and Cardinals will wrap up their three-game set with a game on Sunday afternoon. You'll hear that one here as well, 580 WIBW and FM 104.9, pregame at 12:30 for a 1:10 first pitch on Sunday. Lots of great sports this weekend, and hope you get a chance to sit down and enjoy some of it. Televised, maybe in person if you're heading out to the World Cup or you're heading out to the Royals tonight or Sunday. We've got, in the meantime, our 580 Sports Talk Overtime Conversation of the Day. And earlier today on the program, as we do every Friday at 3:35-ish on the show, we talked to our friend Matt Derrick of ChiefsDigest.com. He's been our Chiefs insider here on the program better part of 7 years now, maybe even a little longer than that. We'd have to go back, dig in the crates and check to be sure. But Matt joined us today. We had a little talk about Travis Kelce, the state of the tight end room, the wide receiver group, and what the Chiefs might end up doing at edge now that veteran Cameron Jordan is no longer a free agent option. So without any further ado, it's the Overtime Conversation of the Day with our Chiefs insider from ChiefsDigest.com, Matt Derrick.
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0: 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Matt, feels like only yesterday we had you on these airwaves.
6: It does. It does. I mean, I feel like I should just come on 3:35 every day.
0: Well,
6: regardless of who's there.
0: Listen, I'm not opposed to that idea. Now we've got to run that through, the rest of our schedule. But I'll say this though: if there's a time of year where we're going to be scraping the bowl to do a daily radio hit, it's mid June. Like, what do you got a countdown calendar yourself until training camp?
6: Yeah. Usually I know where the other day I knew exactly how many days it was until training camp, and I need to get my calendar back out because I forgot what it was today. Well, I guess it's 87 days until the beginning of the season. I know it's Travis Kelce number of days until that. So, yep, you're just kind of counting everything down. And this is the time of year, Dan, where I have all these great ideas about things that I want to do this season and new projects and all of these things. And then, it's all of a sudden it's like July 17th, and I'm like, oh, gosh, I need to get started on all those things.
0: Well, you get a bit of more leeway this year because it's a later start to training camp, right? Training camp gets rolling at the end of July this year because of a later start to the season.
6: Yeah, and I think it's, the rookies and quarterbacks don't report until, I think, July 24th this year, which, we've had some, like, July 15th. Kind of report dates with this team the last few years. So the late start to the season, since the first Sunday is September 13th, since Labor Day is the latest it can possibly be, throws everything off. And the Chiefs, opening on a regular day and not a Thursday or anything squirrely like that, it's little bit different this year.
0: Matt Derrick is our guest, our Chiefs insider here on 580 Sports Talk. Matt covers the team. He's a beat writer at ChiefsDigest.com. I'm so glad you mentioned it's 87 days to Chiefs kickoff, because we're going to talk a little bit about Travis Kelce here a little bit later on the program. So I want to get you to weigh in first on the Chiefs tight end entering his age 37 season. We thought last year, oh, surely we'll see a little bit less of Travis Kelce in the offense as he comes back, because we weren't entirely sure he was even going to come back for last year. Surely it will be a more limited role for the venerable tight end, the future Hall of Famer. And then it kind of really wasn't. I mean, it was a reduced target load by his standards, but he still led the Chiefs in targets last year. So, entering this season, should we expect the status quo that Travis Kelce is tight end number one and gets around 100 targets in this Chiefs offense? Or do you feel like there will be some

0: he is, you know, going to be in most, arguably in most games, he's going to be at least your second best receiver. You know, hopefully maybe Xavier Worthy, you know, improves and you can feel like, hey, Rice and Worthy are valid targets as well. And he can have a smaller portion of the offense and not have to do as much work. But that's what you thought last year. And you know, he ended up having to do the lion's share of it. And he felt like he had to be out there because Patrick didn't have anybody else to work with. If the rest of the piece of this offense can pick up the slack, I mean, Travis may have a smaller workload, but I actually think he could be more productive with a smaller workload and maybe doesn't have a huge fall off in numbers. I mean, he's still an 800-yard receiver. I think he can still maintain that, but it's possible that he has lower numbers, but the Chiefs' offense is better if the other guys around him can pick up the slack.
1: Is that where maybe the Chiefs can benefit from Eric Bieniemy's voice, in the sense that maybe Travis Kelce wasn't going to listen to Matt Nagy when Matt Nagy told him, hey, you need to be on the field less. But if Eric Bieniemy, the sheriff, is in Travis Kelce's ear telling him, hey, let's back you off just a little bit, maybe more inclined to listen to EB?
0: Well, we can look at the numbers. The numbers don't lie. The numbers will tell you that Travis Kelce had his best seasons when Eric Bieniemy was offensive coordinator and when he was around. And, I mean, is that an accident? Is it just the coincidence that, you know, he was there for really the peak of Travis's career? Or is there legitimacy to the fact that, you know, the last couple of years when Travis has had some mistakes and he's had some lack of focus and some letdowns, that, you know, there's nobody there to get in his face and to poke the bear a little bit. You know, you kind of feel like, and we don't know what happens on the sideline, but you get kind of the sense that, hey, when Travis had drops, you know, that probably generally the motivation was just, hey, Travis, you'll get the next one. You know, Eric Bieniemy's not going to say, hey, no problem, Travis, just get the next one. He's going to light a fire under him. So maybe that's what needs to happen. I don't know. But, I mean, historically, Eric Bieniemy has gotten the best out of Travis Kelce.
1: Wither Noah Gray took a huge step back in production last year. Went from a guy who appeared to be ascending to somebody who we talked a little bit about a possible cut candidate this offseason. That's obviously not going to happen. He's back. He's tight end two again. How important is his bounce back to the thought of maybe having a fresher Travis Kelce, having to lean on him a little less at tight end?
0: Yeah, I think it's really important for a couple of reasons. I mean, one, you nailed it. I mean, Noah Gray had a bad year last year, and he shouldn't have. The opportunities were there for sure, and he just didn't step up. And he's still a young guy. I mean, he's only just turned 26, I think, it's just going to be 27th season. I mean, he's still a young guy. This isn't somebody you would look at and think, okay, well, he's past his prime and his best years are behind him. He should still be at his peak. And last year was a real mystery. I mean, we never really got any explanation, you know, like there was an injury of any sort like that, or was it just the general malaise of the offense brought him down? My concern has been that I haven't seen a real bounce back so far in the offseason workouts. It looks a little bit like the same Noah Gray we saw last year. Just having a little bit of problems with drops and just connections, and how much of that's the quarterback play, because outside of, you know, 7-on-7, it hasn't been Mahomes out there. So maybe that's a little bit of a piece of it. But, you know, at the same time, other receivers haven't had those kind of problems. So I've got some concerns there. And then you got the concern about, hey, if not Noah Gray, then who? Because no one else at tight end really stepped up during the offseason workouts either. And, you know, Jared Wiley is kind of a redshirt freshman by and large. You know, he's played 122 snaps in two seasons. He's still fairly inexperienced. Jake Breeningstool is inexperienced. They just have a pretty big drop off after Noah Gray right now too.
2: We're joined by Matt Derrick of ChiefsDigest.com here on the Fleming Place Wine and Spirits Hotline. And Matt, obviously, we've got a little over a month till training camp, kind of a dead period. One of your colleagues on the beat, Pete Sweeney with The Star, he posted his way too early 53-man roster projection. One of the specific rooms that I've been curious about how they're gonna roster it out for the 53 is that the back end of that wide receiver room. How do you see that back end shaping out from a way before training camp, after mandatory mini camp view when it comes to, obviously, we're going to see Rice Worthy Thornton and Royals on the team, but the last couple

0: spots. How do you see them shaking out?
1: Yeah, I mean, I think even the top five seems pretty easy to shake out because you throw Cyrus Allen in there, and barring any injuries, yeah, I think that's your top five right there. And I don't think this should be a season where the Chiefs are keeping seven wide receivers. You know, six is probably the right number. And then you'd probably have a question about Breshard Smith, and if he makes the team, is he half a receiver, half a running back? Where is he going to be? Because I could certainly see the Chiefs, you know, I mean, they're going to probably be in a situation where if he makes the team as a fourth running back, you know, can you still keep six receivers? Probably. You know, if he's your seventh receiver, if he's your sixth receiver, I mean, you know, is it going to be 3 and 6? I mean, you may not need that roster spot elsewhere. But, you know, you also have to figure out the return game. And, you know, from what we saw during offseason workouts and the mini camp, I mean, I think Nico Remigio is still in that mix and nobody's dislodged him yet. That's what training camp's for. So, yeah, I put this in the kind of too early category, but I would probably have Nico Remigio penciled in there right now. And it's just going to be, is there anything that's going to change that will affect, you know, the need to have Nico around? I mean, he is your reliability guy. He's not your explosive guy. But if they feel like they can maybe pair Breshard Smith and Emmett Johnson back there, they really like, you know, a guy like E.J. Smith as a potential return guy. But now you're talking about another, you know, running back to try and squeeze onto their roster. And, you know, can you keep an E.J. Smith and a Breshard Smith? Probably not. So those are all going to end up back in the wide receiver room. But I get the sense that they really like their depth because, you know, after that, you know, you're talking about not having a Jason Brownlee or a Jimmy Holiday or some of these guys on the roster. And, you know, a couple of years ago, I mean, even last year, I mean, these guys were making the roster or were on the bubble. So they're still there for depth. And I think, hey, if one of those guys ends up being your sixth guy, that's fine. I think that's going to be an okay room. But, you know, again, you know, injuries are going to be a big, big part of it.
0: Finishing up with Matt Derrick of ChiefsDigest.com, joining us on the Fleming Place Wine and Spirits Hotline. Matt, I wanted to ask about the edge group now that we know Cameron Jordan won't be joining it. We had thought during the offseason there was a possibility that the veteran New Orleans Saint would chase a ring in KC, but that's not the case. He has signed back with the Saints to conclude his lengthy NFL career. The Chiefs still seem to have a need at the edge spot. If it's not going to be Cameron Jordan, is that a need the Chiefs are still going to fill off the street with a free agent, or do you think they are really in a holding pattern with roster moves, maybe even until the start of training camp?
1: Yeah, I think they're in a holding pattern on roster moves. I mean, they made the one move to add an extra tight end, and that, I think, is indicative of Chiefs seeing the same thing I saw during offseason workouts. They need to add some depth and options there. And you may imply the guy they brought in is probably a really good candidate to be a blocking tight end, too. But, you know, you look at that edge room, and this is where I think you're going to have a fairly similar conversation across all the different position groups. We talked about needing a receiver. Now we're talking about maybe needing an edge. You know, they brought back Legarius Sneed, which is kind of the maybe exception to the rule of the offseason. But, you know, this team has kind of decided, and Brett Veach has decided, he would rather give the young guys a chance to play. And, you know, do they need an extra defensive edge? Probably. I mean, right now I'd say a guy like Ethan Downs, you know, might be your number 4 or 5 edge. He's probably the last guy on that bench right now, maybe competing with like a Felix Anadike Uzomah, that kind of ballpark. So if you're the Chiefs, would you rather invest in that youth and try to develop some guys that can be backups for you in the future? Or are you just bringing in a 33-year-old veteran to just lengthen the bench that may not give you anything? But the one thing that they're going to do is just going to throttle development of some young guy. And remember, I don't think that they want some 33-year-old veteran coming in and taking any snaps away from, you know, R. Mason Thomas or Ashton Gelati. And, you know, same thing at tackle. I think they'd rather let Peter Woods and Omar Norman Locke play than give those snaps to, I mean, guys they let Locke like Derek Nnadi. So I think that's going to be the answer to a lot of places. The Chiefs are going to look to go young. And if it means going with some undrafted guys that they can develop and hopefully become role players in the future, I think that's what they're going to roll the dice with.
0: Matt Derrick covers the Kansas City Chiefs as the beat writer for ChiefsDigest.com, and he appears with us every Friday on 580 Sports Talk at this time on the Fleming Place Wine and Spirits Hotline. Matt, it is always a pleasure. Enjoy your weekend. We'll do this again next week.
1: Sounds great, Dan. Take care, everybody.
0: That is the great Matt Derrick from earlier this afternoon on 580 Sports Talk. That is our overtime conversation of the day. Always good to visit with Matt. We've been doing that going on about 7 years, seven plus years of having Matt as our Chiefs insider here on the program. That's going to do it for us today here on 580 Sports Talk. Appreciate you hanging out with us throughout this week, and hope, of course, that you have an outstanding weekend. No shortage of great stuff going on this weekend, the continuation of the World Cup, College World Series, Championship Series, of course, with Oklahoma trying to fulfill what looks like a Team of Destiny type of run. Certainly came at the expense of the Kansas Jayhawks, but they have been terrific in the College World Series, and they take on North Carolina in the best of three championship series starting tomorrow. First game actually got moved up. They're going to play at 3 o'clock tomorrow afternoon instead of playing a night game due to some weather that's coming to the area, and that weather could impact us here in Topeka as well. So you got that going on. Obviously, you have the U.S. Open and Gary Woodland making the weekend, the professional sports franchise at Topeka, Kansas. So much great golf to be played at Shinnecock Hills, my favorite golf tournament to watch. All due respect to the Masters, but I love the U.S. Open. And, of course, it's Father's Day. And while I have the mic, while I have a moment, want to wish a happy Father's Day to everyone out there. Still doesn't quite feel real that Father's Day includes me now. This is my third Father's Day, and it still doesn't feel like, oh, yeah, that's me. I'm included. I'm people are going to send me cards and give me gifts. And it's still kind of strange to celebrate it from that end. But happy Father's Day to all of the fathers out there. Happy Father's Day to my dad. Always miss being able to spend Father's Day with him, but want to wish him a happy Father's Day. And I'd be remiss again if I did not once again wish my wonderful wife a happy birthday. Her birthday is Sunday, so we both get to celebrate together something on Sunday. It's Father's Day for me. It is my wife's birthday, and happy to share that day with her and celebrate with her coming up. Again, that does it for 580 Sports Talk today. Royals baseball is coming up next. No Royals Saturday. They're off on account of the World Cup. They'll be back on Sunday with a 1:10 first pitch. We'll be back on Monday from 3 until 5 with another edition of 580 Sports Talk. For Spencer Dupuy, I am Dan Lucero. Have a great rest of your weekend. The Royals are next.
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8: 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I'm Steve Stewart. Tonight's game is presented by Mark Ferguson, attorney at law, 877-221-MARK. Coming up, a visit with Royals hitting coach Alex Zumwalt. Also a visit with Matt Quatrero, the Royals manager. All of it coming up on the Bob Allen Ford pregame show on the Royals Baseball Network.
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8: Back on the Bob Allen Ford pregame show, game two of the I-70 series tonight here at Kauffman Stadium. Also at the K is Men's Cancer Awareness Night. 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

0: Country 106.9, Judd's and Grandpa tell me about the good old days. It's Nick, about ready to wrap things up here, and I hope you enjoy the rest of your evening. We'll get to Toby Keith and Randy Travis on the way next, and Riding with Roddy coming up tonight at 7 o'clock. We'll talk to you again tomorrow. Stay safe.
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